0: It is the Jesse Kelly Show on a fantastic, wonderful Monday. Remember, you can email us jesse@jessekellyshow.com, and I'll get back to those emails in just a second. But speaking of the Clancy thing, because we just got that email about it, do you remember, it wasn't even way far back either. I think it was Friday. Christmas was Friday, right? Thursday. Remember on Thursday when this unbelievably handsome radio host said this?
1: We've talked about this many times before, but let's remember again and again and again. When you look at a communist, you almost undoubtedly, and me too, define them different than they define themselves. When there's a communist on CNN, you say to yourself, you're supposed to be a journalist. You're a journalist. Why are you being biased? When there's some hag third grade teacher with a tranny flag in her classroom, you say, you're a teacher. You're supposed to just teach third grade. When there's a general who's only promoting the gay soldiers, no more whites and no more straights, you say to yourself, but you're a general. The communist doesn't see himself that way. The communist sees himself at all times as a warrior, a soldier for the cause of the communist revolution. And whatever role that soldier may play, that is secondary to his prime goal, his prime objective. His objective is the revolution, and he intends, or she intends, to be a soldier on behalf of that revolution. How on earth could you feel excited that you were about to get a not guilty verdict?
2: He had reasonable doubt. He admitted he had reasonable doubt after we watched that video of the interview. I think that's when it was. He admitted he had reasonable doubt. And I started filling out the forms. I was so excited.
1: That woman doesn't see herself as a juror. That woman sees herself as a warrior, a soldier. And what she was presented with was what so many soldiers, for whatever cause, have been excited about for centuries. What she was presented with there was an opportunity to be a hero for the cause.
0: Remember when I said that? Well, I have great news. This Paula Devlin, one of these crazy jurors, she's still out there making the media rounds. She went on CBS and said this.
3: We knew that this was a turning point, and this would be something that could change something to make it better for other women in the future, for other families.
0: What did she just say? Keep in mind, this was a trial, a jury trial, a woman on trial for butchering her children. You as a juror, your only job is guilty or not guilty. Guilty or not, that's your job. That trial, that particular case. Hey, juror, do you see yourself as a juror?
3: We knew that this was a turning point, and this would be something that could change something to make it better for other women in the future.
1: She sees herself as a revolutionary. Dead kids, doesn't matter.
0: Doesn't matter. It could be, I've got news for you. It could be 1 million dead people, 10 million dead people, 100 million dead people. All that's just water under the bridge when it comes to the revolution. They always see themselves as communists first. They wear different skin suits to fool us. That's just a juror. That's just a teacher. That's just the CEO. She just works in HR. A lot of them work in HR. They wear these skin suits to pull the wool over our eyes, but in the end, they're communists first. Now, moving on from that,
1: This 102-year-old World War II veteran, he sung a God Bless America. I'm not gonna play it for you, but everyone was talking about how wonderful it was. This is, you know, 9/11 anniversary, things like that. I mentioned earlier in the show that if you have a Vietnam veteran in your life, whoever that may be, relative, neighbor, ask him about it. See if they'll talk to you about it. That, just triple that when it comes to World War II veterans. This is crazy to say. At least for me it is, because I'm 45. We're about out of them. Isn't that sad? We're about out of them. There aren't many left. The ones who are out there that, I mean, shoot, they've got, it's got to be about all of them are over 100. If not, they're all pushing 100. We're almost out of them. And those wonderful men, man, and because there aren't many, you probably don't know any, but maybe you do. Maybe there's one down at the American Legion right now having a beer and a cigar. Get your butt down there and eat some fried fish and talk to that man. Ask him stuff. We are almost to the point where we can't talk to them anymore and they'll just be gone. All right? If you have one in your life, and not to be too on the nose about this, but hurry up before he dies. Call him and talk to him. All right? All right. Pete Buttigieg thinks America is ready. 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
4: 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Guaranteed human.
5: A legislative budget panel has approved another $240 million for the Florida Division of Emergency Management, with much of the spending centered on the state's efforts to arrest and house undocumented immigrants. Rich Templin with the Florida AFL-CIO labor union telling lawmakers the state will not be able to solve the immigration issue alone, no matter how much money is spent.
6: We've spent far, far too much money on measures that aren't going to fix anything. They are band-aids on a severed limb.
5: So far, the Division of Emergency Management has only received about $85 million of the promised $608 million in federal grant money intended for immigration. A missing Miami Gardens police canine has been found. Gale, the 2-year-old Labrador, went missing 1 week ago while officers were responding to a business alarm in Miami Gardens. Surveillance video later showing the police dog had been hit by a vehicle before he ran away. Police say Gale was found safe and is back with his handler. With Florida's News, I'm Kimba Tyler.
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11: Running into a collision on Gandy Boulevard at 275 by the ramps. Plan to be careful with multiple units still arriving on the scene. No problems to report on 275 throughout St. Pete and Tampa, though. Checking in clear on I-4 and no issues to report on I-75. Looking pretty good on Dale Mabry throughout the limits of Hillsborough County. No issues to report on U.S. 19, as well as crossing the Courtney Campbell Causeway and Gandy Bridge. 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
9: Your Max Defender 8 forecast is a little on the damp side. We've got some showers that are going to be pushing inland during the evening hours before fading after sunset. Temperatures will head down into the upper 70s and low 80s overnight tonight with clearing skies and calm winds. For your Tuesday, it's a little drier. We'll still have a late afternoon, early evening round of showers, but they'll be pretty widely scattered and on the move as they push off our coastline pretty quickly before the evening hours. After that, the winds of change are picking up, and that's going to give us a little bit of a break in the heat by the middle of the week. I'm Max Defender 8 meteorologist Rebecca Berry.
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2: Saudi pipeline outage threatens the loss of 4% of the global oil supply. That does not seem ideal. America is slamming the brakes on the Cameron network, tracking your every move. I'll be interested now that Trump came out in favor of the flock stuff, how that ends up. Trump says he will lift the tariff on Irish whiskey. Love this guy. Speaker Johnson says Congress would need to approve Trump's $5,000 dividend. Yeah, like I told you already, that thing's never going to come. You know what is going to come? The show tomorrow. It's going to come quick. That's all.
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7: An annual solemn tradition continuing today in Tallahassee.
8: Families and police from around the state gathering today for the annual Florida Missing Children's Day ceremony. Along with remembering victims, it's also about honoring the dedicated officers who help find kids and teaching about abduction safety.
9: Tell them to run. Tell them to scream. If somebody approaches them, either if they have a weapon.
8: Jimmy Rice Center Director Mark Young says Jimmy froze when Juan Carlos Chavez pointed a gun at him as he got off his school bus in the Redland in 1995. Coinciding with today's ceremony, police trailing dogs and their handlers are training in Tallahassee. Eric Rodriguez, Miami.
7: Four people miraculously survive a crane collapse in Miami.
10: Calling it a remarkable day, Miami Fire Rescue Chief Robert Hevio says the 47-year-old crane operator jumped out. Two workers trapped in a construction box were cut out, and a female driver who saw the crane swaying put her BMW in reverse and jumped out of the back as the crane hit her hood. He says he spoke to the woman as she was being transported to Mercy Hospital with minor injuries.
11: Count your blessings. God was watching over you today.
10: Portions of Brickell Bay Drive will be closed for hours as they deal with a fuel spill and cleanup. Wendy Grossman, Miami.
7: A legislative budget panel has approved another $240 million for the Florida Division of Emergency Management, with much of the spending centered on the state's effort to arrest and house undocumented immigrants. Senate Appropriation Chairman Ed Hooper voted for the funding.
12: We have given it some leeway, and I would just guess that the time for that leeway is coming to an end pretty rapidly.
7: Rich Templin with the Florida AFL-CIO labor union telling lawmakers the state will not be able to solve the immigration issue alone, no matter how much money is spent. So far, the Division of Emergency Management has only received about $85 million out of the promised $608 million in federal grant money intended for immigration. With Florida's News, I'm Kimba Tyler.
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14: As you drive through the Odessa section of Pasco County, be aware of a crash blocking the southbound lanes at Gunn Highway and State Road 54 as you try to pass through that area. Also checking in with no major problems at the moment on 52 throughout Pasco. Looking good on 75 and 275. No problems to report on I-4 throughout Hillsborough and Polk Counties as well. Earlier accident at Gandy Boulevard by the 275 ramps is clearing up in Pinellas. Steve Foster, News Radio WFLA.
0: Your Max Defender 8 forecast is a little on the damp side. We've got some showers that are going to be pushing inland during the evening hours before fading after sunset. Temperatures will head down into the upper 70s and low 80s overnight tonight with clearing skies and calm winds. For your Tuesday, it's a little drier. We'll still have a late afternoon, early evening round of showers, but they'll be pretty widely scattered and on the move as they push off our coastline pretty quickly before the evening hours. After that, the winds of change are picking up, and that's going to give us a little bit of a break in the heat by the middle of the week. I'm Max Defender 8 meteorologist Rebecca Berry.
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17: This is a Fox News alert. The request turned away. I'm Lisa Lacera. The U.S. Supreme Court rejects President Trump's desired restrictions on mail-in balloting.
18: The decision allows mail-in voting nationwide to continue as the midterms approach. Ballots cast by mail have become common for Americans, with nearly a third of the country taking advantage of the option. Justice Samuel Alito wrote in his dissenting opinion the court's denial was incorrect because some of the plaintiffs lacked standing. Justice Brett Kavanaugh, a Trump appointee, sided with the majority but added a final decision could fall within the authority of the Postal Service. Democratic attorneys general and voting rights groups challenged the Trump administration's proposal. A lower court issued a temporary injunction in agreement.
17: Fox's Kernal Scott. The Environmental Protection Agency is repealing rules that limit greenhouse gas emissions from power plants fueled by coal and natural gas, which it says would save the industry more than $300 billion. Environmental groups are threatening to sue, arguing the EPA has a legal responsibility to protect the public from pollution. Democrats in Congress calling for guardrails for artificial intelligence.
19: We want to ensure that American entrepreneurs and companies can continue to lead in this space and not be overcome by the Chinese Communist Party.
17: House Democratic leader Hakeem Jeffries. Tech company CEOs are also calling for more regulation. This coming even as President Trump calls concerns over AI a hoax and a conspiracy. Yemen's Houthi rebels have seized two strategic islands in the southern Red Sea, a move that could strengthen their control over a key maritime shipping route. Meanwhile, repairs to a key Saudi pipeline that was damaged last week could take 3 to 5 weeks. 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
2: This is Lee Habib, and this is Our American Stories, and we tell stories about everything here on this show, from the arts to sports, and from business to history, and your stories too. And up next is the story of Mike and Deborah Bailey. After losing their daughter to an overdose, the Baileys did what some would consider to be the unthinkable, by forgiving the dealer who sold the drugs to their daughter.
20: Ashlyn was really fun, little tiny thing, always smiling.
21: Full of energy. She's one of those just magnetic people.
20: But she was at church all the time, so she was very familiar. So she was 6 years old when she became a Christian. She just was like, Mom, I want to do this. She talked to the children's minister as well as the pastor, and they were like, yes, she totally gets it and totally understands.
21: From a little bitty age, she wanted to be a cheerleader. She was the one that they would just see how high they could throw her, you know? And she loved it. When she started in kindergarten, she came home upset because some of the other girls wouldn't let her be in the club because she wasn't big enough. and it really crushed her.
20: When people would tease her about it, she would just kind of laugh with it. They didn't really think it bothered her. She would forgive and just kind of move on.
21: I think it's something that started at an early age, built that toughness up. I think she kind of went over and above to prove to everybody that she was important. So I really think she started experimenting with drugs just to prove that she was, you know, she was cool like the rest of the gang, you know. So Ashlyn's addiction started kind of in ninth grade as her just sampling weed just to try to fit in. And that kind of grew into, you know, a stronger addiction over time and stronger pills. Her senior year, it was really taking a pretty hard slide, her attitude around us. And we had been trying to parent her through it. She ended up deciding to go to rehab. Came back from that, a very strong Christian, but she went right back into the same environment that she was in before she went out there. And within 2 or 3 days, she was already back to smoking weed again. 2 or 3 years, it was just a downhill spiral. Her drugs kept getting stronger and harder. She got on a pretty hard opiate addiction that led to heroin. Ashlyn went to purchase heroin, ended up purchasing heroin that was mainly fentanyl. They told us that they had found her dead of an overdose in an abandoned house downtown Birmingham. It was leading up to the sentencing hearing for the drug dealer.
20: I don't know that I felt anything for or against him. We don't ever know if she would have been clean. You know, that chance was taken away from her.
21: I'm dealing with anger. At times, you know, it's like, man, he needs to get what he's got coming to him. I mean, that's the earthly side as a dad, because, you know, what I love so much got taken from me. And about that time, our son came to us and said, can I go see him? Because I want to go talk to him and I want to offer him forgiveness. And I was like, well.
1: And I knew that I needed to go and talk to him or write him a letter or something. Just to let him know that I forgive him. I get freedom from it, but he also knows that I don't have any anger or hatred towards him. So I knew that I had to, because Jesus forgave me and I'm called to forgive others.
21: If he's got it, that's just confirmation for me that we're doing the right thing by doing it, because all three of us are being convicted of the same thing. So we went ahead and we wrote him a letter of forgiveness. As a family, we write this letter to you, hopefully through the eyes of Christ, not to condemn you, but to allow your conviction to change your heart and your life. You need to know that we do not hold any ill feelings toward you as a person created by God. We extend forgiveness to you for the wrongs against our family in the same way that Christ has forgiven our wrongs. I think it kind of hit home, I hope, anyway. Forgiveness is not righting a wrong. It is not reconciling a wrong, fixing it. But what forgiveness is what's happened can keep me in bondage. And I'm not going to allow that, what you did, to have a stronghold over me. So I'm releasing this to God. Our goal also is, God loves Roderick, the guy that killed him, as much as he loves anybody. So, I mean, he's got a story. God's got a plan for him, just like he's got for me. You know, I don't want to be the thing that keeps him from that, number one, but I want to be the one that helps, or we do, that leads him maybe closer to God. As many things as Ashlyn may have gotten wrong, the one thing she did get right was forgiveness. And all of us are going to have some struggles, we're all going to have some failures, we're all going to have some people that hurt us. Forgiveness, like, changes it all. And I think that's one thing that she really did get right. And if I could copy her on that, you know, I think I would be in a lot better place than I would have been without it.
3: And what a story. And the power of forgiveness. Christian or not, forgiveness, well, sometimes that's all you have. And if you don't forgive, well, you are in bondage and that hate will consume you. What a story indeed. That's Mike and Deborah Bailey their daughter, Ashlyn, lost to fentanyl and to opioids. And my goodness, we've been doing any number of stories about families losing children to drug overdoses. And fentanyl has been the chief problem over the last few years. Fentanyl knows no class. It just comes in. It's a killer. And what a forgiveness story here, folks. The son teaching the adults the power of forgiveness. That letter, well, what better thing can you do to let go of that hate? My goodness, what a thing to read if you're the person who sold those drugs. What a second chance you're about to have if you'll just allow yourself to. And we do a lot of prison stories here on this show, too. The power of forgiveness, the power of love. Mike and Deborah Bailey's story, Ashlyn's story, and of course, the son's story and that dealer's story here on Our American Stories. 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
3: This is Our American Stories, and our next one comes from a man who's simply known as the History Guy. His videos are watched by hundreds of thousands of people of all ages on YouTube. The History Guy is also heard here on Our American Stories. In 1984, during a period of Cold War tension, a Soviet submarine collided with a United States aircraft carrier. Here's the history guy with the story of the USS Kitty Hawk collision.
7: It was March 21st, 1984, and the supercarrier USS Kitty Hawk was in the Sea of Japan. Commissioned in April 1961, Kitty Hawk was the first of a class of three so-called supercarriers, upgraded versions of the previous Forrestal class. Capable of carrying 85 aircraft and with a crew complement of 5,624 officers and men, the Kitty Hawk had served throughout the Vietnam War and continued serving in the Western Pacific. She had been sent to the Sea of Japan in March to participate in Team Spirit exercises. Team Spirit was a joint exercise with the United States and the Republic of Korea, held annually from 1976 to 1993. The exercise was designed to evaluate and improve the interoperability of the ROK and U.S. forces. The operation, so close to the Soviet Far East, attracted the attention of the Soviet military. Kitty Hawk reported that over the course of the exercise, the carrier and its escorts came in contact with 43 Soviet aircraft, 6 Soviet surface elements, and 1 Soviet submarine. The submarine was the Victor-class submarine K-314. Designated Project 671 or Scorpionfish by the Soviet Navy and given the NATO designation Victor-1, the Victor-class was a series of nuclear-powered attack submarines designed to counter enemy vessels, especially American nuclear attack submarines. Although its exact armament at the time is still classified, the submarine was likely armed with both torpedoes and missiles, including SSN-15 Starfish nuclear-armed anti-submarine missiles. The Kitty Hawk was aware that it was being shadowed by the submarine since it had left the South Korean port of Pusan on March 19th. Such behavior was not uncommon, as an officer aboard Kitty Hawk explained to the New York Times. They play cat and mouse with us all the time. As part of their tracking, the U.S. had simulated destroying the submarine, that has had units in a position where they could have destroyed the submarine in a combat situation, 15 times. A former aviator who piloted a P-3B Orion anti-submarine and surveillance aircraft explained, "Chasing Ivan was great fun. Serious business, but nevertheless great fun. The only problem was that when you caught Ivan, you had to let him go." On the night of March 21st, the Kitty Hawk was leaving the Sea of Japan, heading south to the Yellow Sea. As they deployed, the Kitty Hawk's escorts moved away, some 2.5 miles distant. This, in essence, left the Kitty Hawk blind to the location of the K-314. The carrier did not have its own sonar equipment, but instead relied on its escort vessels and aircraft to track the submarine. If it were a wartime situation, the submarine would never have gotten within the battle group, Pentagon spokesman Michael Birch explained in a UPI report. "In peacetime, it's not required that the Navy keep 24-hour watch on Soviet submarines." Birch continued, "These were peacetime conditions. It's not unusual to lose contact." Still, the pilot of the P-3B Orion explained that he and his crew knew that the submarine was in the area of the carrier, and in fact speculated that the submarine was attempting a maneuver where it tries to hide underneath the carrier to mask the submarine's sound, a technique which the pilot said generally doesn't work. But the K-314 wasn't trying to hide. Instead, the submarine, under the command of Captain Vladimir Evsenko, had lost track of the Kitty Hawk. The most likely reason was simply the rough seas. An expert quoted in the Washington Post commented that it is a very confusing world beneath the surface, and observed that the Sea of Japan, which is relatively shallow and is teeming with commercial and military ships, is one of the noisiest in the world, confusing the sonar that submarines use to track other ships. There is an additional problem as well, as sonar, which tracks sound, leaves a notorious blind spot in the baffles behind a submarine, where the noise of its own screws makes it impossible to detect other ships across an approximately 60-degree arc. Some sailors suggest that either the Kitty Hawk had made an abrupt course change or was engaging in a deceptive lighting exercise, so the ship would change its running lighting configuration to appear like the guided missile cruiser USS Long Beach. While such operations would have been intended to confuse surface ships, it may also have confused the K-314. In any case, having lost his target, Captain Evsenko decided to bring the K-314 to periscope depth. When he looked through the periscope, he was stunned to see that he and the Kitty Hawk were on a collision course. He immediately ordered the submarine to dive, but by then, it was already too late. At approximately 10 p.m., some 150 miles off the coast of Korea, in rough seas and pitch-black night, the nuclear-powered and armed Soviet submarine K-314 collided with the nuclear-armed carrier USS Kitty Hawk. Captain Rogers was on the bridge at the time, monitoring one of the ship's radars. He said, "We felt a sudden shudder, a very violent shudder." The radar was designed to detect surface contacts and would have not have seen the still-submerged submarine. There was no indication that anyone on the Kitty Hawk saw the submarine in the moments before the collision, and there likely wouldn't have been time to make a response if they had. A sailor on the flight deck felt the shudder too, explaining, "That is something you normally don't feel on a carrier." A sailor in the messroom said his tray jumped up 4 inches. Others, however, seemed to barely notice, writing the shudder off as rough seas. One sailor described asking shipmates in a TV lounge if they felt something, and they insisted that he was crazy. On the P-3 Orion, they could hear a great scraping noise through their hydrophones. Sailors on the Kitty Hawk said the scraping noise lasted 5 to 8 minutes as the submarine dragged along the keel. Evsenko was quoted on the website Russia Beyond, recalling that the first thought was that the conning tower had been destroyed and the submarine's body was cut to pieces. They confirmed that the periscope and antennas were still working when they felt a second strike on the starboard side. The collision could have been much worse. It was a glancing blow off the right side of Kitty Hawk's bow. The second strike that Evsenko felt was when the submarine's propeller struck the hull of the Kitty Hawk, breaking off a piece that was left in the Kitty Hawk's bow. The submarine was forced to surface. The Kitty Hawk immediately launched a pair of SH-3 Sea King helicopters to render assistance. The submarine appeared to have a dent or crease between its stern and sail. It's reported moving at a slow 5 knots towards a Soviet naval base at Vladivostok, while a guided missile cruiser, Petropavlovsk, steamed apparently to the submarine's assistance. The submarine did not answer the Kitty Hawk's offers of assistance, nor did it request any, and the Soviet government refused to comment. News reports at the time said that the Kitty Hawk detected no nuclear leak from the submarine, and that President Reagan was apprised of the situation. The Kitty Hawk remained for approximately 2 hours in order to be available in case it needed to render assistance, but then continued on its course. Other U.S. Navy ships remained in the area. While the initial reports were that the Kitty Hawk had taken only superficial damage, within a day the Navy reported that the carrier was taking on water. The collision had ruptured a fuel tank storing aircraft fuel, which was then becoming contaminated with seawater. The crew had to pump the fuel from the tank. The Kitty Hawk had a hole in the bow and a gash from the submarine's propeller below the waterline. Divers the next day brought up a piece of the propeller that had been lodged in the hull, and the crew had it mounted in a hangar. The Navy described the damage as minor, saying that it could be repaired at sea and was not significant enough to affect normal operations. Although crew members aboard Kitty Hawk speculated that there was a significant risk for the crew of the submarine after being rolled over in a collision, the Russian Navy has never provided information on the extent of the damage to the K-314. Several members of the Kitty Hawk and other U.S. ships' crews noted seeing welding sparks as members of the K-314 crew engaged in apparent repairs. The K-314 was not able to return to base under its own power and was eventually met by a seagoing tug. The report in Russia Beyond quotes Captain Evsenko saying that there was no loss of life aboard the submarine. The general feeling aboard the Kitty Hawk was that the submarine had taken more damage than the carrier, prompting jokes about the Kitty Hawk being the first anti-submarine carrier weapon. The crew painted a red submarine on the ship's island near the bridge to mark their victory, but the Navy later made them remove it. The Kitty Hawk underwent repairs at Subic Bay Naval Base in the Philippines, which crew members described as filling the damaged voids with concrete. During the repairs, it was discovered that some of the submarine's specialized outer coating had scraped off onto Kitty Hawk, could be analyzed, allowing the U.S. a minor intelligence coup. The USS Kitty Hawk continued to serve clear into the next century and wasn't decommissioned until 2009 after an impressive nearly 49-year service in the United States Navy. She was the last oil-fired U.S. carrier to serve. Sometimes the story about what did not happen is as interesting as the story that what did. The fact that an event was, well, far less catastrophic than it might have been is history that deserves to be remembered.
3: 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If you want more stories of forgotten history, please subscribe to his YouTube channel, The History Guy. History deserves to be remembered. A great story, The History Guy's story, the day a Soviet nuclear attack submarine rammed an American aircraft carrier, here on Our American Stories.
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13: Four people hospitalized with minor injuries after the paddle rig of a crane collapses on Brickell. Miami Fire Rescue Chief Robert Hibia says the 47-year-old crane operator jumped out. Two workers trapped in a construction box were cut out, and a female driver who saw the crane swing put her BMW in reverse and jumped out of the back as the crane hit her hood.
25: The fact that we had four victims with minor injuries is a remarkable day for them.
13: Miami-Dade County says a stop work order has been issued for the project. Florida International University's Dr. Mark Finlayson is throwing water on former Anthropic researcher claims that AI could kill us all by the end of the decade.
26: We need concrete steps from here to there.
13: He does feel, though, Congress needs to act with more robust safety controls. Foodies, rejoice. You have more time to feast on a dime. Miami Spice extended for another month through October. Participating restaurants offer three-course, three-fix menus for lunch, dinner, and brunch. With Florida's News, I'm Kimba Tyler.
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14: If you're driving in Pasco County, you're going to see on the southbound side of the Suncoast Parkway, the left lane blocked at mile marker 23 by the toll plaza, got construction in that area. Then further down the road where it becomes the Veterans Expressway, the southbound right lane blocked by Lutz Lake Fern to watch out for. If you happen to be going through St. Pete, southbound on 275, the 54th Avenue North off-ramp closed. Plan to use Gandy Boulevard or 38th Avenue North as your alternates. 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
31: It's a very quiet night out there, but it still feels very summery with very high humidity. I bring that up because we're actually going to get lower humidity and just a slight taste of some fall-like weather here later Wednesday night into Thursday morning as the dew points drop a little and the winds really start to crank up. But until then, once again, during the day tomorrow, we're going to see scattered showers and thunderstorms during the day, rain chances running at around 40%, otherwise partly sunny skies. It's that break in the humidity that comes on Wednesday. I'm Max Defenderay, Chief Meteorologist and Climate Specialist, Jeff Baradell.
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3: return to Our American Stories. Up next, we'll hear from Donna Martin. She'll be telling us about her first time leaving Mississippi at age 19 for a summer job in Yosemite, California, where she thought she was headed to become a famous movie star. But life had other and better plans for her. Let's take a listen.
0: I grew up in Forest, Mississippi, and I lived on the same street as a major chicken plant. So depending on what time of day it was, there may be a really horrible smell. So that was kind of interesting. I also lived at the bottom of that street. So if I was ever outside in the front yard or whatever, there was a stop sign right there. So people would just like always be looking at you. I just remember always being like, I'm never going to live at the end of a street when I grow up and have my own house, because it felt like not very much privacy. The whole time I was living at home, it was great, but I just knew when I got in high school that I was going to leave Mississippi at some point, probably never go back. I knew pretty young that I wanted to be a movie star. I would like always think about like how I was going to get to Hollywood, how I was going to be famous. It was kind of a thing. Like everybody knew that about me. And so my really good friend was at a university and she called me one, like, I don't know, spring, I think. And she was like, hey, Donna, oh my goodness, these recruiters came to our school today and they have this summer program and we can go work in California. So immediately I was like, oh my goodness, we're so doing that. Can you sign me up? And she signed us up and I was just so excited because I was going to be in California. So I was going to be able to like work during the day and then on the weekends or at night or whatever, I would go for my auditions and then I was going to be famous and never come home. What they asked you was like some of your skills or hobbies, and they gave you like a list of jobs that were available. Well, I had been a lifeguard just like in the summers back home. So I signed up to be a lifeguard, had all my training and everything. And I think that's the only thing I checked. And they were like, oh yeah. And they wrote me like, yeah, you got hired as a lifeguard. So we got the trip planned and left on May 10th. And when we landed, we had to have some sort of transportation to get us from the airport to Yosemite. Her dad was like, I don't want y'all just taking any old taxi cab. He was scared for us girls to be by ourselves. So he had us a limousine. And that was really neat because I had been in a limousine one time just for like the prom or something. But like we got to be in this limousine and it was all nice. And the driver pops open champagne and like lets us drink alcohol and everything. So of course we're all away from our parents and of course we want to open up champagne. So we're like, yay, celebrate. So we're like having champagne and having so much fun. And then all of a sudden he is smoking and it's not a cigarette. I'm a nervous person, so I was kind of like, okay, let's all be aware of things that are happening. And my friend is not being aware of things that are happening. She's really relaxed and having a good time. And it's so funny because her dad made sure that we were safe to have this driver, and he's not being safe at all. And we have to start going up this mountain, and it's very twisty-turny, like, and you look off to the side, you're like, oh goodness, there's cliffs. So we're going slow in this big, humongous limousine. And we're going around these twisty mountains, being so careful. Well, my friend starts feeling bad from the partaking of whatever that dude was offering. And so we had to pull over in this humongous, I mean, this is old school limousines. Limousines are big, but like the old school ones, it's very big. And so there's nowhere to pull off on the side of the road because there is no side of the road because you're going up a mountain. So we're basically hogging up a whole entire side of a mountain. And by this time, the driver's starting to get testy with us too. And he's like, you got to come on. And so I just had to like say, pull it together. You got to get in the car. You know, we finally get to where we're getting dropped off. And all I took was $200 in traveler's checks. That's what my mom gave me. So we got there, and I grow up in the South. This is May the 10th, so it's really hot and humid the whole summer. So I packed, you know, shorts and t-shirts and tank tops, and we get out of the car. and there is snow on top of the mountains, and I am in shorts. It was freezing. So thank goodness my mom had given me these $200 in traveler's checks that were for emergencies. Well, I immediately had to go to the mountain store and buy a wardrobe. I had to buy long johns, hiking boots, these thick socks, probably for skiers. So once I spent it, that was it. And I wasn't getting any more except for what I worked for. And so I had to wear those same long johns until it got warm enough that I didn't have to wear them. And we had to like go like to a washateria to wash our clothes, and it wasn't always available when you needed it. So it was just kind of a dirty situation. So we go to our lodging, find out where we're going to live, and it was a tent cabin. And if you don't know what that is, the roof and sides are literally a tent. Like you could punch your fist through your wall, and the bottom was a wood floor. So half cabin, half tent. Tent cabin is what they called it. And they were like, do not have any food. You're not allowed any food because there's bears and they will come and eat your food. So that was scary. So absolutely, I did not have food ever with me. So I ate a lot before I got to my tent, because you're not eating again once you're in that tent. I don't even think I knew Yosemite was like a mountain thing. I mean, people go there to rock climb. I didn't even have those thoughts. I was just trying to get to California to go be famous. And I was thinking it was going to be close. I realize now we're in Northern California. Southern California is where I would have to go to Hollywood or whatever to do these auditions. I don't even know how many hours it would have taken to get there. Like, it would have been impossible, but I did not know that going in. So I was just like, okay, I'm going to go be a lifeguard, be all tan, amazing, whatever. And then at night and on the weekends, my days off, I'll just, you know, bebop over to Southern California, Hollywood, and do my auditions. And, you know, this will be great. So the next day is our orientation to find out what we're doing. We all go and get our little job assignments, since I'm prepared, you know, to be a lifeguard. And the pool's not open yet and won't be for some time because it's freezing. So I am going to be in housekeeping. So I'm like, okay, housekeeping, I can do this. That's how I make money at home in my house. I mean, it's easy. I knew how to vacuum, dust. Okay, this is a piece of cake. So first of all, I had to wear this stiff, scratchy, tight, horrific outfit that was like not adorable. It was so uncomfortable, that outfit they made us wear. I don't even know what material it was. It was almost like canvas. I don't know. It didn't wrinkle. I'll tell you that. It didn't wrinkle. You could have run over it with a car and it would not have a mark. It was really stiff. So we had these outfits and we go get our assignments, and I'm with this man who's like way older than me. So he tells us what we have to do, and we got to clean the really nice hotels, nice rooms. So this other man was kind of over that guy, and he said, you got to really clean good, because, and he said this lady was going to come behind us and check, and you're going to be in big trouble if you didn't clean it good. And she did like a white glove inspection. So I was terrified that this mean lady was going to be like mean to me. So I tried to really clean good. I found out later that wasn't true. No one ever came and really checked on me or anything, but I made sure they weren't.
3: 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Only there was a slight detour and a slight miscalculation. 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
8: A somber day in Tallahassee.
9: The annual Florida Missing Children's Day ceremony taking place this morning, calling attention to those currently missing and reflecting on those whose bodies were eventually found. Jimmy Rice Center Director Mark Young says canine trailing teams from around the state are celebrated for their successes and to work.
10: The handlers and the dogs are up there doing additional accreditation.
9: Young reminds parents to teach kids to scream and run from approaching strangers, even if they have a gun or knife. Eric Rodriguez, Miami.
8: 15 years later, a trial date is set for an accused child killing adoptive father.
11: 58-year-old Jorge Barahona is accused of killing his adoptive daughter Nubia and dousing her twin brother in pool chemicals in 2011. His current defense attorney, Stefan Lopez's request.
12: I think a more reasonable case management order would have a trial date sometime towards the summer.
11: Miami Judge Andrea Wolfson overruling the defense, settling on the spring of next year.
13: The case will be set for trial March 15, 2027.
11: Barahona's multiple competency evaluations and his displeasure with numerous court-appointed legal teams have led to the protracted trial delay. Karen Curtis, Miami.
8: Lightning claiming six lives in Florida so far this year. Winter Garden Police body cam video capturing the moment after Claire and Aaron Olingo are hit by a bolt on West Orange Trail. Both suffered serious injuries as first responders and bystanders rushed to help.
14: They were struck by lightning.
8: 20-year-old Matthew Jenkins was also fatally struck by lightning last week while walking on a trail in celebration. An American Airlines flight to Miami turning into an R-rated scene. Flight 1779 from Baltimore gave travelers a whole new way to move. With an R-rated distraction, a passenger in row 9 stripped completely naked mid-flight to Miami. According to cockpit text logs leaked to ground control, the woman began performing explicit indecent sexual acts in plain view of shocked travelers. The crew radioed ahead, and Miami-Dade police swarmed the gate to take her into custody the moment the plane touched down. With Florida's News, I'm Kimba Tyler.
15: It's Ryan.
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17: If you're driving in Pasco County, you're going to see on the southbound side of the Suncoast Parkway, the left lane blocked at mile marker 23 by the toll plaza, got construction in that area. Then further down the road where it becomes the Veterans Expressway, the southbound right lane blocked by Lutz Lake Fern to watch out for. If you happen to be going through St. Pete, southbound on 275, the 54th Avenue North off-ramp closed. Plan to use Gandy Boulevard or 38th Avenue North as your alternates. 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
18: It's a very quiet night out there, but it still feels very summery with very high humidity. I bring that up because we're actually going to get lower humidity and just a slight taste of some fall-like weather here later Wednesday night into Thursday morning as the dew points drop a little and the winds really start to crank up. But until then, once again, during the day tomorrow, we're going to see scattered showers and thunderstorms during the day, rain chances running at around 40%, otherwise partly sunny skies. It's that break in the humidity that comes on Wednesday. I'm Max Defender, a chief meteorologist and climate specialist. Jeff Baradelli.
19: The debate over artificial intelligence heats up. I'm Lisa Lacera, Fox News. After the heads of tech companies over the weekend called for putting the brakes on AI advancement and more regulation, Vice President J.D. Vance was asked about it this afternoon.
20: But it's something that we're concerned by, but we want to make sure that we actually regulate smartly and we're thoughtful about the risk here. So there are obviously risks to AI. There are some benefits to AI.
19: Former Anthropic researcher Jacob Coxon tells Fox's Sean Hannity.
14: Nuclear weapons, you discussed, could be used for good or evil. But AI is the only technology that can use itself. So no matter what we want, whether we want to use it for good and get there first, the AI wants things itself. And that's what makes it so unique as a technology and why it's so uniquely terrifying.
19: President Trump has called concerns over artificial intelligence a hoax and a conspiracy. Senate Majority Leader Chuck Schumer has called for all senators' classified briefing on AI development. The Supreme Court has rejected President Trump's bid to restrict mail ballots for the midterm elections, allowing states to continue sending out ballots under the same processes used for years. The court's majority didn't detail its reasoning, though Justice Samuel Alito said in his dissent, the Postal Service has broad authority to regulate the mail and likely does have the power to enforce President Trump's restrictions. The president signed off on new ethics rules that are part of a cryptocurrency bill headed for a Senate vote this week.
21: According to the legislation's Republican authors, the president agreed to about 80% of the proposal that includes state attorneys general's ability to enforce the crypto bill. President Trump's support is viewed as key to several Republican senators voting in favor of the Clarity Act.
19: Fox's Jared Halpern at the White House. Democrats calling for stronger ethics language about crypto holdings after President Trump reported more than $1 billion in crypto-related earnings. 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
24: This is Lee Habib, and this is Our American Stories, the show where America is the star and the American people. And up next, a story about one of our founding fathers, a star of all stars, and that is John Adams. To tell the story is David McCullough, who wrote the Pulitzer Prize-winning biography, which turned into an HBO series. The John Adams story you're about to hear was given by McCullough at the John Adams Institute in the Netherlands. We'd like to give a heartfelt thank you to the John Adams Institute and their podcast, Bright Minds, for allowing us to share this story with our listeners. Here's David McCullough with the story of John Adams.
25: I've often stopped in recent years to try to figure out what it is I've been writing about in my writing life. For a long time, I thought maybe I must have a water obsession. The first book was about the Johnstown flood. The second was about a bridge over the East River. The third was about the Panama Canal. But I think at root, everything that I have been trying to do in my work is about courage. And principally, chiefly, the courage of one's convictions. And the story of John Adams, again and again and again, is a story of courage. I thought I would begin my remarks with a painting that hangs in our national capital. It's the most famous painting ever done by an American. It is seen by more people than any other painting ever painted by an American, as it hangs there where millions go through as visitors every year. It's John Trumbull's signing of the Declaration of Independence. It is July 4th, 1776. And almost everything about it is inaccurate. The room didn't look like the room is portrayed. The curtains at the windows are not the same. The furniture is wrong. The doors are in the wrong place. The Declaration of Independence was not signed. on the 4th of July, 1776. They didn't begin signing it until August of 1776, and not everyone was present for the signing because many of them hadn't returned to Congress yet. Some of them didn't show up until fall, and one man didn't get back until 1777. But there is one thing about it that's entirely accurate, and those are the faces of the people portrayed, the signers of the Declaration, a declaration that set out to really change the world. And it wasn't something handed down by a king or a potentate or a czar, but the decision of a group of citizens acting on their own, acting very bravely on their own, because by signing that document, they were signing their death warrants. They were committing treason. If captured, they would be hanged. So when it says at the end, we pledge our lives, our fortunes, our sacred honor, that's not just rhetoric. That's not just talk. That's the literal truth. If you study the painting, you'll notice that all the lines of perspective all come down to three characters in the foreground: John Adams, Thomas Jefferson, and Benjamin Franklin. Who were the three responsible for the document itself? Jefferson did the draft. Adams and Franklin were sort of his collaborators. But if you study it further, you'll see that the figure that stands in the exact center of the painting, and clearly the intention of the artist is to draw your eye to him, is John Adams. John Adams was not the author of the Declaration of Independence. He chose the author of the Declaration of Independence. He said it must be written by Jefferson. What he did was make it happen. He got the Congress to vote for it. He was the driving spirit. If Jefferson was the pen, Adams was the voice. He was, in that sense, one of the most important Americans who ever lived. And had he done nothing else with his career, he would be a figure that we would know about from that time. We know very little about what he said in his great speech. We know very little about what he said in any of his speeches because all the sessions of Congress were conducted behind closed doors in secrecy. Philadelphia was full of spies. There was every chance that the word would get out. Adams went on then to have one of the most astonishing careers in all of American history. He became our emissary to France with Franklin. He became his own emissary to the Netherlands, spent 2 years here, and succeeded on his own against all kinds of odds without authorization to begin with, not knowing the language, not knowing anybody here, bringing two of his little boys with him. He succeeded in negotiating a loan from the Netherlands, from the Dutch bankers, of 5 million guilders, or $2 million, at a point where we were in desperate need of money to fight the war. 1782. There was by no means any guarantee that we would win the war. In fact, every sign suggested that we hadn't a chance. But there were some people who would not give up. And Adams was one of them. He then, after the war, became our first ambassador to the court of St. James's, as at the same time he was still the ambassador to the Netherlands. And as a consequence, he came back and forth many times from London to Amsterdam and The Hague to negotiate further loans. After he left the court of St. James's, he returned to the United States to become our first vice president, and then succeeded George Washington as president. He served one term, after which he was defeated by Thomas Jefferson in one of the most rancorous, difficult, closest elections in our history, with vicious charges being made on both sides, and a contest that wound up in the House of Representatives and was only settled after 36 votes, when one man changed his vote. So when we read about presidents of the United States becoming president by a very slim margin or by a controversial contest, it all is a very old story. Adams then returned to his home in Braintree, Massachusetts, where he lived for another 25 years. Now, here was a man who traveled farther in the service of his country at greater risk, at a greater discomfort, and greater chance of his losing his life, not to say his livelihood, to support his family, of any of the major figures of that time.
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2: And we continue with Our American Stories and with Pulitzer Prize-winning biographer David McCullough sharing the story of John Adams. Let's pick up where we last left off.
3: I had been interested in Jefferson since I was a youngster and went to visit Monticello for the first time. And I felt that Jefferson was a figure I would like to write about. I had never ventured into the 18th century, and it was a country I felt I wanted to visit. And now that I've been there, I may never come back. But I had the idea because I was very interested in the fact that John Adams and Thomas Jefferson had died on the same day. Incredibly, on the same day, and that it was their, in effect, day of days, July 4th, the 50th anniversary of the Declaration of Independence, 1826. And I thought, what if I began with the death of these two men, these two very important and very different men, representing entirely different parts of the country? My concern was that how was I going to keep glamorous, famous Thomas Jefferson from forever upstaging this short, stout, cranky Yankee, John Adams. And it was only when I got into the material that I realized that this was a biographer's dream. A writer's job is to get below the surface, it seems to me. And to do that with Jefferson would be extremely difficult because, among other things, he didn't want you to get below the surface any more than necessary, and as a consequence, he destroyed every letter that his wife ever wrote to him and every letter he wrote to her. In fact, we don't even know what she looked like. By contrast, there are over 1,500 letters just between John and Abigail Adams, and they pour it out. You know exactly what they felt. You don't have to speculate. I wonder how he felt about that fellow, or what kind of mood were they in that morning. You know exactly, because it's all there. And they wrote such letters to their children and to many of their close friends. So I was drawn by the material, was drawn by the fact that how could it be that this tiny little population on a remote frontier, keep in mind that the settlement of the United States at that point was only about 50 miles inland along the eastern seaboard. That's all it was. Massachusetts in 1776 was still two-thirds, not just woods, forest, as was Pennsylvania. How did these men come to be? How did they arise without the benefit of great educations in Europe and availability of books to everyone and the rest? How did that happen? That, to me, is close to a miracle. And the more one reads about the Revolution, the more one reads particularly about fighting the war, because after all, the Declaration of Independence was only that, a declaration, unless they won the war. And when you see what happened and why it happened, you have to think again and again, it was very nearly a miracle. When the direction of the wind changed the course of history on one night. So all of this is of extreme interest to me, and those people, they're so endlessly interesting. I want to begin by reading you something John Adams wrote about himself. And he wrote this when he was feeling quite low. He had not succeeded very well in his first turn at diplomacy in France, and he was going home after a relatively brief stay. And he stopped and looked at himself in the mirror, and he wrote about his face. He said, "By my physical constitution, I am but an ordinary man. The times alone have destined me to fame." He saw too much weakness and languor in his nature. "When I look in the glass, my eye, my forehead, my brow, my cheeks, my lips all betray this relaxation. Yet he could be roused, he knew. Yet some great events, some cutting expressions, some mean scandals, hypocrisies, have at times thrown this assemblage of sloth, sleep, and littleness into a rage a little like a lion." That's John Adams. He is a flesh and blood human being, And when he says, by my physical condition, I am but an ordinary man, the times alone have destined me to fame, I can guarantee you that he's fishing. He doesn't believe it for a minute. He knows he's not an ordinary man. He's anything but ordinary. Now, he is commonly thought of as a rich Boston blue blood. He was none of those. He wasn't rich. He wasn't a Bostonian. He wasn't a blue blood. He was a farmer's son. A farmer's son who, through a scholarship, had the good fortune to go to Harvard. His father, we know, could read, write his name, but that's about all. His mother almost certainly was illiterate. And when he went to Harvard, as he said, I discovered books and I read forever. He became the most widely and deeply read American of that very bookish day. And he knew right away that he wanted to excel. Now, that's a little different from ambition. He wanted to excel. He wanted to be good at what he did, and he wanted to serve the public good. The Americans of that time had no history. They had no history to read, no history to have as part of their own sense of who they were. What they had was classical history, educated Americans. And most of the founders were educated men. They had not just learned to read and write in Latin and Greek, but they knew Roman history and Greek history. And they knew from the Roman and Greek history the classic models of valor, of honor, and virtue. When Adams finished Harvard, he went to become a school teacher. He was the first of our presidents to begin his career as a school teacher. And in that period, when he's searching to find out what he's going to do with his life, what he's going to make of his life, he poured out his innermost feelings, as he would all of his life, in writing, on paper. And those little diaries have all survived. They're about the size of the palm of your hand, and they're in a microscopic handwriting. I had to use a magnifying glass to read it. And, of course, that's in part because paper was so expensive, and this boy, this young man, had no money. I will read you an excerpt from July 21st, 1756. In other words, 20 years before 1776. He's 20 years old. I am resolved to rise with the sun and to study scriptures on Thursday, Friday, Saturday, and Sunday mornings, and to study some Latin author and the other three mornings. Noons and nights I intend to read English authors. I will rouse up my mind and fix my attention. I will stand collected within myself and think upon what I read and what I see. I will strive with all my soul to be something more than persons who have had less advantage than myself. Now, clearly, that is a young man with a rare idea of what he might be and a very good mind. It's so admirable. But then, the next morning, he slept until 7 o'clock. And the one-line entry following, we read, a very rainy day, dreamed away all my time. When I read that, I knew I had my man. Here's somebody that I can identify with. He's a human being.
2: And you are listening to David McCullough tell one heck of a story about the great John Adams. And it's so interesting to hear how McCullough even chose Adams, because it was not his intention. He'd started by wanting to cover Jefferson and tell Jefferson's story. But the more he prodded, the more he poked, the more he realized that Adams was more interesting. In the end, let's face it, Adams chose Jefferson, as he said, to write the Declaration. Jefferson was the pen, but Adams the voice. And if you go to Monticello, and I went to the University of Virginia Law School in Charlottesville, everything Jefferson, all the time. What I learned in 3 years there, reading almost everything, you can't know Jefferson. He hid himself. And by the way, we have friends like this and people like this in our lives. You don't know them. They don't tell you anything about themselves. The story of John Adams continues, and boy, do we know a lot about John Adams. You're about to hear so much more. So much more we all need to know and learn. And we'd like to give a heartfelt thank you to the John Adams Institute and their podcast, Bright Minds, for allowing us to share this story with our listeners. The Institute's name commemorates the man who was the first American emissary to the Netherlands in 1780. The story of John Adams continues with David McCullough here on Our American Stories.

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8: 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Guaranteed human.
9: A legislative budget panel has approved another $240 million for the Florida Division of Emergency Management, with much of the spending centered on the state's efforts to arrest and house undocumented immigrants. Rich Templin with the Florida AFL-CIO labor union telling lawmakers the state will not be able to solve the immigration issue alone, no matter how much money is spent.
10: We've spent far, far too much money on measures that aren't going to fix anything. They are band-aids on a severed limb.
9: So far, the Division of Emergency Management has only received about $85 million of the promised $680 million in federal grant money intended for immigration. A missing Miami Gardens police canine has been found. Gale, the 2-year-old Labrador, went missing 1 week ago while officers were responding to a business alarm in Miami Gardens. Surveillance video later showing the police dog had been hit by a vehicle before he ran away. Police say Gale was found safe and is back with his handler. With Florida's News, I'm Kim Tyler.
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15: If you're driving in Pasco County, you're going to see on the southbound side of the Suncoast Parkway, the left lane blocked at mile marker 23 by the toll plaza, got construction in that area. Then further down the road where it becomes the Veterans Expressway, the southbound right lane blocked by Lutz Lake Fern to watch out for. If you happen to be going through St. Pete, southbound on 275, the 54th Avenue North off-ramp closed. Plan to use Gandy Boulevard or 38th Avenue North as your alternates. 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
16: It's a very quiet night out there, but it still feels very summery with very high humidity. I bring that up because we're actually going to get lower humidity and just a slight taste of some fall-like weather here later Wednesday night into Thursday morning as the dew points drop a little and the winds really start to crank up. But until then, once again, during the day tomorrow, we're going to see scattered showers and thunderstorms during the day. Rain chances running at around 40%. Otherwise, partly sunny skies. It's that break in the humidity that comes on Wednesday. I'm Max Defenderay, Chief Meteorologist and Climate Specialist, Jeff Baradell.
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18: And we continue with Our American Stories and with David McCullough telling the story of one of our founders, and perhaps the founder, John Adams. Let's pick up where we last left off.
19: He finally decides that he is not going to be a school teacher, and he's not going to be a minister, as his father had hoped, as most parents of students who went to Harvard hoped, as most of the faculty expected the students to become preachers, ministers, Protestant ministers. Instead, he decides he will become a lawyer. He will enter public life. And this was a great struggle because he knew he was going against his father's wishes, and he adored his father. And one Sunday after church, he was a very devout Christian, I should emphasize, inspired by the sermon he had heard, he went out under the night sky to behold the glorious spectacle of a starry night. And beholding the night sky, he wrote, "The amazing concave of heaven sprinkled and glittered with stars. I am thrown into a kind of transport." He knew that such wonders were the gifts of God. And then he writes, "But the greatest of all was the gift of an inquiring mind. But of all the provisions that he has made for the gratification of our senses," this same 20-year-old wrote, "are much inferior to the provision, the wonderful provision, that he has made for the gratification of our nobler powers of intelligence and reason. He has given us reason to find out the truth and the real design and true end of our existence." He then says it will be hard work to become an attorney, to learn the law, to qualify for the bar. "But the more difficult and dangerous the enterprise, the higher the crown of laurel is bestowed on the conqueror. But the point is now determined. I shall have the liberty to think for myself." Now, what did the founders of our country believe? What did they think when they talked about the pursuit of happiness? They didn't mean long vacations. They didn't mean travel to foreign exotic places. They didn't mean a nice, comfortable afternoon in a hammock or a lot of expensive possessions. What they meant, what they were talking about, was an extension, an enlargement of the experience of life through the life of the mind and the life of the spirit. And they all talk about it. This is not some notion imposed upon them by latter-day biographers and historians. Jefferson said, "Any nation that expects to be ignorant and free expects what never was and never can be." In other words, you cannot have a self-governing system without a population that is educated. Adams' story could very well be taken as a metaphor for the transforming miracle of education. And it's all through his life. And it is most dramatically, and I think most memorably, illustrated by the fact that he brought John Quincy with him to Europe. And later, on the second trip, John Quincy and Charles, who was even younger. Little boys, and they were not big boys, they were small for their age, who came across in the wintertime on two voyages. The first voyage was absolutely horrendous. Everything that could have gone wrong went wrong. They were hit by a hurricane. They engaged, closed with a British warship, fought a battle. People were killed. They were stalled in the sea. They were becalmed for days on end. The food was wretched. The accommodations were miserable. In the winter months on the North Atlantic, virtually no one was out there who valued his life. Even in peacetime, nobody from New England went to sea in the wintertime if it could possibly be avoided. And Adams did it twice. And twice he took these young boys with him. Why would he do that? Why would his wife, their mother, risk their lives? And the answer is very simple. Their education. She wanted them, and one cannot underestimate the importance of Abigail Adams, not just in the story of John Adams, but in the history of what happened to Adams, Jefferson, and so many of them. She was without question one of the most remarkable Americans of all time. She wanted that young boy to come because she wanted him to have the example of his father to live with, see, on a day-to-day basis. She knew that he was coming to Europe at the time of the Enlightenment, that he would have the chance to be with the great French intellectuals and intellectuals in other countries, that he would have the chance to learn different languages, all of which he did, all of which happened. Now, after the horrendous voyage of the first trip over, and he had returned to the United States with his father, and his father was called back here, and his mother said, "You're going again?" He said, "No, I've done that." And it was so terrifying, he didn't want to leave a second time. So she wrote him a letter in which she spelled out what she expected of him. And I don't think there's anything that I know of in all of the writings, the literature of 18th century Americans that expresses it quite so well. What was it that was moving these people? These very imperfect people, none of whom was a god, none of whom was unflawed. She said to him, these are, and remember, she's writing to a little kid. These are the times in which a genius would wish to live. It's not in the still calm of life or the repose of a Pacific station that great characters are formed. The habits of a vigorous mind are formed in contending with difficulties. Great necessities call out great virtues. Great necessities call out great virtues. When a mind is raised and animated by scenes that engage the heart, then those qualities which otherwise would lay dormant wake into life and form the character of the hero and the statesman. Well, you know, he had to go after reading that. But keep in mind, in that last sentence, she has referred to the mind and the life of the mind several times before she comes to that last sentence. But then in the last sentence, she makes the point. When a mind is raised and animated by scenes that engage the heart, then those qualities which would otherwise lay dormant wake into life. In other words, you have to have it here too, not just here. John Adams had an immensely successful life. But for him, the real success was in seeing his sons and daughter arise as thinking, independent, good citizens. The most noteworthy of all of whom was John Quincy Adams. Now, John Quincy Adams is a whole subject unto himself. But let me just say briefly that I believe that if it were possible to give all the presidents of the United States an IQ test, John Quincy Adams would come in at the front, even ahead of his father.
18: And you've been listening to the late, great biographer David McCullough tell the story of John Adams. And by the way, he was telling this story at the John Adams Institute in the Netherlands. And by the way, they have a terrific podcast called Bright Minds, which I'd urge all of you to listen to. And my goodness, what we learn from this man. He goes to Harvard, which at the time is a divinity school, thinks about teaching, thinks about ministry, but in the end disappoints his father, whom he admired, because he wants to pursue the law. And my goodness, what a correct choice that John made as it relates to his future, pursuing the law. And by the way, those letters between John and Abigail, if you ever get a chance to read them, there's nothing quite like them anywhere in all of literature, frankly. And what a story of a marriage, how those two communicated, lifted each other up, fought each other, pushed each other. And my goodness, that letter that Abigail wrote to her son, what a letter. Great necessities call out great virtues, she wrote to her young son, calling him to ride that rough winter Atlantic again and risk life to learn. When we come back, more of the story of John Adams with David McCullough here on Our American Stories. spending time outdoors? 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
10: And we continue with Our American Stories and the story of John Adams, as told by the late author David McCullough. Let's pick up where we last left off.
11: John Quincy Adams became the first full-fledged ambassador to the Netherlands, in that he was the first to be appointed by a president of the United States when he was 29 years old. And he was the most well-equipped, the most gifted, the most appropriate ambassador that Washington appointed in all of his presidency at 29 years old. He was a diplomat at 15. When his time there was up and it was time for you, he returned by himself at age 15, all the way across from St. Petersburg here to the Netherlands, which in that time was like traveling to the moon and back, and on his own. Now, you see, that boy wasn't just brilliant. He had been raised to be that way, and he'd been raised to be grown up, an adult, and responsible far earlier than we raise our children that way today, much more so. He became president, and he was not a particularly effective or successful president. He was not a failure as president, but he was not one of our great presidents. And we don't, for some reason or other, there are probably good explanations, we don't include one-term presidents in the pantheon of great American presidents, unless they're killed in office. And then they rise to the top. And neither John Adams nor John Quincy Adams served more than one term. But it was after John Quincy Adams left the presidency that his heroic and important time in our history begins, because he was the only president, the only former president, before or since, who went back to serve in the House of Representatives, which was thought at the time to be such a step down as to be almost embarrassing. But he said, to his credit, and he meant it, because no Adams ever said anything they didn't mean, which was part of the disadvantage they operated under as diplomats and politicians. He said that he considered it to be the highest honor he'd ever had. And what happened was, he went back to Washington and went into the Congress, went into the House of Representatives, now Statuary Hall, and there's a mark on the floor at Statuary Hall, the old House of Representatives, marking the spot where he battled slavery day in, day out, year in, year out. He was called Old Man Eloquent, and he died there, died with his boots on, as we say, fighting the good fight to the end. And most interestingly, his mother and father were very strongly anti-slavery all their lives. John Adams was the only, I hope you know this, if you don't, I hope you won't forget it. John Adams was the only one of our founders who did not own a slave, ever, as a matter of principle. Abigail Adams, in the worst years of the early years of the Revolution, when everything seemed to be going wrong, when pestilence and disease were sweeping through her part of Massachusetts, said, I wonder if our sufferings are not God's punishment for the sin of slavery. So there, years later, is the son battling on the floor of the Congress against slavery. He was his father and mother's son to a very large degree. Abigail liked to quote a line from an English poet, adversity is a good man's shining time. And this is true of so many of them. They knew they weren't perfect as human beings, and they knew what they had done wasn't perfect. To attain a life where all men were created equal would take a long lot of hard work and struggle and grief and disappointment. But that was the idea. That was the advantage. They created the ideal, and the successors were supposed to achieve it. In the theme of the American experiment as an ongoing experiment. They set true north for us, in effect. And we've been trying to reach it ever since. And we'll continue to do so. And they were such noble people in their willingness to serve the country. And their heartfelt belief in what was at stake. Now, some of them did not feel that. Washington's army had deserters by the thousands. Deserters and people who went over to the other side. People who quit. People who quit the Congress. People in Congress who went over to the other side. They were by no means all heroes, but enough of them were. And the greatest of them, by far, of all, was Washington. There would not have been the country we have if it hadn't been for Washington. So when people say that John Adams was eclipsed by Washington, or he was in the shadow of Washington, of course he was. We have never had a figure in our country who had the same power over people as George Washington. He was a figure of union during the war, and a figure of union after he became president, when already the country was starting to pull apart because of factions and rivalries based in large part on slavery and on sectionalism. They were very great men and quite imperfect, and they changed the world. When George Washington turned over his command of the Continental Army to the Congress, relinquished power as no general had ever done before, no conquering general had ever done before. King George III, had heard that this might happen, and he said, if he does that, he will be the greatest man in the world. That was the example, which goes back, of course, to Cincinnatus, the Roman model. So they were learning from history, profiting from history, drawing strength from history. Not the same history we draw strength from or our examples from, but a different history. But we should draw history from their example, and we should draw a sense of what humanity can be from their example. In a way, nobody ever lived in the past. There is no such thing as the past. Jefferson, Adams, Washington, they didn't walk around saying, isn't this fascinating, living in the past? Aren't we quaint in our funny clothes? They were living in the present, but it was their present, not ours. And it was different from ours, which means that they were different. What had happened was this. John Adams, in his final journey, had come to the conclusion that contrary to the ideals of the Enlightenment, that everything could not be explained, that there were inevitable mysteries, and that that

0: everything, it would seem, was gone, and everything was there to make this supposedly pessimistic man even more pessimistic than ever. But a very curious thing had happened. He became increasingly optimistic with age. History ought to be something that reminds us of who we are and what we stand for, what we believe. The previous Librarian of Congress, Daniel Boorstin, once said, "Trying to approach the future without a sense of the past is like trying to plant cut flowers." We must know history. We must understand who these people were and all that they did for us. And we must draw strength and confidence from them. And my message is this. We are up against a foe, all of us, who believes in enforced ignorance. And we don't. And we never will.
1: And a terrific job on the editing by Greg Hengler. And a special thanks to the John Adams Institute in the Netherlands for sharing this audio with us. And their podcast, Bright Minds, it's terrific. Go to the John Adams Institute website to hear more from them. And my goodness, that voice, McCullough's voice, there's nothing like it. It's featured so prominently in Ken Burns' The Civil War. But it's his heart and love of the founders and of history. And he's right. If we don't know where we came from, we won't know who we are. And read the John Adams book. Watch the HBO series. Your whole family should watch them. You'll get to know more about your country. In the end, Adams propelled himself to greatness. He wanted that education. He wanted it all. And in the end, he knew he was not an ordinary man. He knew it, and he knew it young. And boy, was he not. And my goodness, that final part of his life when he loses everything. And imagine losing your friends, then losing your wife, losing your hair, your teeth, everything. And yet he grew more optimistic with age and understood that the Enlightenment, its science and reason, could not explain everything. Back to that divinity where it all started. The story of John Adams, the story of America, and the story of so much more here on Our American Stories.
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5: Guaranteed human.
6: A 33-page report from the Department of Homeland Security shows the Everglades Detention Center did not comply with standards in health, safety, personal hygiene, food service, and medical care. Ariane Venicord's father was held at the center for 4.5 months.
7: What's impactful is that this is coming from an administrative office, confirming what families, detainees, we've been saying since day one.
6: The center costs more than $1 billion in Florida taxpayers' money. According to ICE records, 60% of the detainees had no criminal convictions, and nearly 70% did not have a final order of removal. The rapid rise of artificial intelligence has some concern for the survival of humanity.
5: While some industry leaders are calling for AI development to slow down, FIU's Dr. Mark Finlayson feels that's not necessary, but more safety controls are needed and Congress should act. He hopes international players would follow suit, comparing it to nuclear weapons and the Cuban Missile Crisis.
8: It might take something like that, a near-death experience, but the Chinese are also a very technocratic society. Governments hoped, I think, that they would also be willing to cooperate.
5: He knows how labor-intensive the machines are and rolls his eyes at claims that AI will kill us by the end of the decade. Eric Rodriguez, Miami.
6: A $5,000 reward being offered in the case of a man who was caught on video shooting a cat.
9: Animal Rescue, Furry Friends Humane, hoping the money will lead to someone identifying the suspect. One cat was found dead from a suspected gunshot wound near a flea market in West Palm Beach. Video showing what appears to be someone riding up on a bike firing at the cat. A necropsy later confirming gunshot wounds as the cause of death. Investigators believe the same person may be responsible for shooting another cat who survived but suffered severe injuries to her left front leg.
10: It's extremely sad seeing her shut down right now in the clinic while she heals, not understanding why someone abused or hurt her and why she's been taken from the only home she knows.
9: Gabriella Gluck with the Animal Rescue speaking with CBS 12 News. I'm Joel Malkin.
6: Gluck says that anyone with information should reach out directly to the Sheriff's Office Animal Crimes Unit. With Florida's News, I'm Kimba Tyler.
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12: If you're driving in Pasco County, you're going to see on the southbound side of the Suncoast Parkway, the left lane blocked at mile marker 23 by the toll plaza, got construction in that area. Then further down the road where it becomes the Veterans Expressway, the southbound right lane blocked by Lutz Lake Fern to watch out for. If you happen to be going through St. Pete, southbound on 275, the 54th Avenue North off-ramp closed. Plan to use Gandy Boulevard or 38th Avenue North as your alternates. 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
13: It's a very quiet night out there, but it still feels very summery with very high humidity. I bring that up because we're actually going to get lower humidity and just a slight taste of some fall-like weather here later Wednesday night into Thursday morning as the dew points drop a little and the winds really start to crank up. But until then, once again, during the day tomorrow, we're going to see scattered showers and thunderstorms during the day, rain chances running at around 40%, otherwise partly sunny skies. It's that break in the humidity that comes on Wednesday. I'm Max Defender, a chief meteorologist and climate specialist. Jeff Baradelli.
14: Presidential pushback. I'm Lisa Lacera, Fox News. President Trump says more regulations on artificial intelligence are not needed.
15: Those demanding a slowdown in AI development and data centers are part of a sick conspiracy, President Trump says. The president says the government already has tremendous criminal and regulatory power over companies and has stopped AI people from doing bad or potentially bad things. President Trump says overregulation or slowing down development only benefits China.
16: I've said it from the beginning. Whoever wins AI, and we're leading by a lot, whoever wins AI wins.
15: But tech leaders are raising new alarms about the potential of artificial intelligence soon advancing beyond human control.
14: Fox's Jared Halpern at the White House. Former Anthropic researcher Jacob Coxon sounding the alarm. He tells Fox's Sean Hannity.
17: The reason this is unique is AI is moving so incredibly quickly, we won't have time to respond to it before it's too late.
14: This afternoon, Vice President J.D. Vance said the administration wants to make sure AI is regulated smartly. The Supreme Court has rejected President President Trump's bid to restrict mail ballots ahead of the midterm elections. Kentucky Senator Mitch McConnell returned to the Senate this afternoon to place his first vote in months.
18: He'd been recovering from a fall at his home earlier this year. In comments to the media that had to be enhanced to be clearly heard, McConnell said he was surprised by the reception.
19: I wasn't sure how many of you would be here today, but I'm glad to see it. Time to get back to work.
18: His presence will give Republicans a needed vote on legislation involving cryptocurrency and college sports to come this session. McConnell will finish out this current Senate term, his seventh, and retire when the new Congress begins next January.
14: Fox's Cornell Scott. 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
23: This is Lee Habib, and this is Our American Stories, the show where America is the star and the American people. Up next, a story about beards. They're all the rage these days. Take a look around, from hip urbanites to rustic outdoorsmen. Facial hair is everywhere. Christopher Alston Moore makes the case that today's bearded renaissance is part of a centuries-long cycle in which facial hairstyles have varied in response to changing ideals of masculinity. He's the author of Beards and Men, the revealing history of facial hair. Let's take a listen.
24: I think we all have a curiosity about it. And I've always wondered in the back of my mind what is going on. And when I got serious about researching this matter for the courses I teach, I was unable to find anything solid. So I decided, gee, I better do some work on this. One of the things I discovered in my research is that shaving is as old as civilization itself, maybe even older. We can't be sure. Men have been altering their facial hair for a very long time for a number of reasons. Ancient Egyptians and Mesopotamians, the founders of our Western civilization, shaved their faces. And the evidence shows that this is because of an association with cleanliness and holiness. This would be elite men shaving to show their superiority to the ordinary run of men. There were also times in empires in the ancient world when men contrastingly grew magnificent styled beards. And this was particularly true when the ruling class promoted a warrior image of strength, such as in Babylon and Persia and ancient Greece. But the Greeks changed course under the influence of Alexander the Great in the 300s BC. He thought of himself as a new godlike hero, so he shaved himself to imitate how the artists of the day portrayed the gods, that is to say, eternally youthful and beardless. Greek men imitated this heroic style and passed it on to the Romans, so shaving prevailed for the next 400 years. First, there was a return to beards in the later Roman Empire, but after the fall of Rome, the church in Western Europe promoted shaving for men of the cloth as a sign of order, piety, goodness. After 1300, this style was adopted overall by the laity as well. And when, with the Renaissance at the end of the 1400s, there was also a renaissance of beards in reaction against this churchly and spiritual association of shaving. Men at this time Even many of the clergy wanted to assert a more natural and worldly masculinity in contrast with the more retiring and spiritual medieval ideal. There was a new emphasis at that time on orderliness and discipline. This time, not controlled by the church, but the courts, the royal courts. One should look especially at the court of Louis XIV in France in the late 1600s, where they promoted a very stylized, very elaborate and urbane style of dress, including silk stockings, ribbons, lace, big wigs, and a clean-shaven face. And by the way, to wear a big wig, you had to shave your head also.
0: Oh, ouch, ouch, oh, ouch, oh, oh, ouch!
24: It was all very disciplined and orderly, indicating that a true gentleman was refined rather than natural. That style was copied everywhere, including in America. If you look at our founding fathers, you will see that they also sported the stockings, the wigs, the shaven faces, according to the style of the European courts. The French Revolution helped to bring beards back. Men were interested in the idea of freedom and feeling less inclined to be orderly and disciplined, but there were also excesses in the revolution. So many feared too much democracy and lawlessness. As a result, most respectable men in the early 19th century avoided beards and its association with radicalism, whereas naturally, the radicals, like Karl Marx, proudly embraced facial hair as a sign of freedom and opposition to bourgeois respectability. There is a noticeable upsurge in beards in all kinds of places, especially Hollywood, sports, and the streets of the cities. I think that for the younger generation, there's a need to rebalance the masculine presentation and put forward a more physical masculinity, and a beard is one of the ways to do that. When I look over time, I see a pattern. You can think of masculinity in all times and places as a sort of balance. And at certain times, culture tries to shift that balance one way or the other. There has to be some kind of mix of cultural discipline and conformity to authority and the norm on the one hand. And on the other hand, a push towards independence and individualism. When culture demands order and conformity, we see the emergence of a shaven order. Facial hair is always associated with the inverse, that is, independence and individualism against the norm. Take the 60s, for example, when facial hair was an emblem of youthful rebellion against the establishment, while the establishment, that is, governments and corporations like McDonald's and Disney, for example, fought back with strict regulations against facial hair. I think today facial hair is appealing for similar reasons, though perhaps not so much against the establishment as such, as it is to present a stronger, better defined masculinity at a time when gender is contested and ill-defined, and individual men are feeling increasingly uncertain in their identity as individuals and as men.
23: And a terrific job on the production and editing by our own Greg Hengler. And a special thanks to Christopher Oldstone Moore, whose book is Of Beards and Men, The Revealing History of Facial Hair. And my goodness, we can just look at U.S. presidents. They had facial hair, Lincoln on down, and then all of a sudden, they didn't have facial hair. It's been a long time since we've had a president with a beard. But maybe soon. The story of beards, the rich, complicated, and amusing history here on Our American Stories.

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0: And we return to Our American Stories. Harry Gossard was an American jazz trumpeter who played from the 1930s all the way to 1980. Today we're going to hear from his son George, sharing some memories he holds about his father's time in the big band lifestyle.
10: I grew up in Warren, Michigan, a blue-collar city just north of Detroit. It's the automobile capital of the world. At one time, Warren had more factories than any other city in the entire country. Except for my dad, it seemed as if every kid that I knew when I was growing up had a dad who worked on the assembly line for one of the big three car companies. Even though my dad didn't directly work for GM, Ford, or Chrysler, he did help its workers relax during their time off with his unusual and playful profession that he sometimes referred to as work. Harry Gossard was a big band musician, and a very good one at that. My dad truly enjoyed soothing the ears off of the residents of Metro Detroit with his hot lips and cool trumpet. From what I understand, he was one of the best trumpet players in the country. Harry Gozzard was born on a farm in Shelburne, Ontario, Canada. In 1924, at 8 years of age, he, his parents, and three siblings migrated to Detroit. He dropped out of high school when he was just a teenager and began traveling around the country tooting his trumpet. I'm not certain, but I think it was the Sam Donahue Orchestra who asked my dad to drop out of school and join their band. For all I know, my grandparents were diametrically opposed to him doing so. Nevertheless, he did it anyway. He was one of the fortunate few musicians who was able to record a few record albums during his musical career. My dad's fame, if you will, was even noticed by some people who I never thought of as being a fan of his. I still remember when my kindergarten teacher, Mrs. Mitchell, came up to me during class one day and told me how much she enjoyed watching and listening to my dad perform at the Elmwood Casino the previous night. The Elmwood was a premier nightclub for the residents of Metro Detroit and Southern Ontario. It was located just across the Detroit River in the beautiful city of Windsor. Many well-known entertainers performed there. Sammy Davis Jr., Ann Margaret, Tony Bennett, Bob Newhart, Patti Page, and Tom Jones were some of the celebs that my dad worked with. Although my dad retired from the big band way of life when I was very young, there were a few times that I had the opportunity to watch him perform live on stage. During the 1960s, he played on the St. Clair and the Columbia riverboats. The St. Clair and the Columbia transported excited passengers down the Detroit River to the locally famous Boblo Island Amusement Park. The cruise was about a two-hour-long voyage that originated from Detroit. Cruising down the Detroit River while watching my dad play his trumpet before a live audience of hundreds of people and getting to play all day at Boblo was probably one of the coolest things that I ever did when I was a kid. Another cool memory that I have of my dad performing was the time when he played in the band for the Al Kaline Day celebration at Tiger Stadium. It was on August 2, 1970. The legendary singer-songwriter Mel Torme, nicknamed the Velvet Fog, sang "Thanks for the Memory." Due to the fact that my dad brought my mom and all of us kids to that memorable baseball game, he was late getting to the stadium. I have seven siblings. As you can imagine, getting a large family the size of ours ready for a notable event like that was a monumental task. I vividly remember the commotion going on that particular day. It was reminiscent of the scene in the first Home Alone movie where they were all rushing around to get ready for their big flight to Paris. Long story short, in order to kick off the festivities for Al Kaline's big day, the band and a sold-out crowd of 50,000 anxious fans had to wait a few moments for their tardy trumpeter to arrive. The absolute coolest memory that I have of my dad performing was the time when he played at the Grand Hotel. It's a ritzy hotel that is situated on picturesque Mackinac Island. Even to this day, it still happens to be a great place to visit. When I was about 10 years old, my dad played two back-to-back stints there in the summertime. Since Mackinac Island was located roughly 300 miles away from where we lived, he unfortunately had to leave my mom and all of his children at home for the summer. To commute back and forth every weekend was simply out of the question. Greatly missing him during the second summer, my brother Greg and I drove all the way up there to visit him for a few days. Actually, we first drove to Mackinac City. From there, we hopped on a high-speed ferry and cruised to the island. The 8-mile journey across beautiful Lake Huron took only about 20 to 30 minutes. However, it was not without incident. At about 8 o'clock in the morning, my brother and I arrived at the boat dock parking lot. As soon as we got out of his cool Caprice Classic, we both unconcernedly noticed that it was very foggy out on the lake. Since my brother and I were nautical novices at the time, we had no idea that cruising on a large body of water in a heavy, dense fog was considered to be a maritime hazard. To my brother and me, though, that fog was no big deal. So we just went up to the ticket counter and bought our ferry fare to the island. About 10 minutes after the ferry left the dock, we heard several really loud horn blasts coming from our vessel and several other loud blasts that were coming from another vessel, which seemed to be too close for comfort. All of a sudden, the captain of the ferry turned the wheel very hard to port or to the left, seemingly trying to avoid a collision with another boat. The captain turned the ship's wheel so hard that the window that my brother and I were sitting next to was completely submerged. Right about then, our own common sense began to let us know that something was dreadfully wrong with this picture. Fortunately, though, a few minutes later, the ferry seemed to level out and return to its normal operating procedure. I immediately began to turn my head from side to side. Much to my surprise, while looking out the starboard side window, I noticed the stern of a massive freighter that was only about 100 yards away from us. Apparently, the captain of our vessel almost broadsided a very large freighter. Who knows, perhaps the freighter we nearly collided with was the legendary SS Edmund Fitzgerald. Hey, it could have been. More than likely, though, it probably wasn't. Nevertheless, this legend of mine will not only live on from the Chippewa on down, but with every other individual who loves a seaworthy story. As soon as we safely arrived on Mackinac Island, our dad happily greeted us at the boat dock. He then took us for a stroll down Main Street. We immediately began to experience what it was like to live in an earlier age of long ago. No cars were permitted on that island at the time. At first, it was very strange not being able to hear the sound of one single motor. However, I did get used to it real quick. Actually, it was rather nice not hearing the sounds of motors, horns, and squealing tires for a few days. Since there wasn't any motor vehicles to travel around in, we either had to walk, ride a bike, or ride in a horse-drawn carriage in order to get around the island. The night that I saw my dad play in the majestic Grand Hotel Ballroom was really special. I felt like I was in an old 1940s movie. There were people all over that ballroom who were dressed up in formal attire as they danced to the swinging beat of the big band sound. All in all, that pleasant memory of my dad, as well as every other pleasant one, is something that I'll cherish forever.
0: And great job on the production by Madison Derricott. And a special thanks to George Gossard for sharing the story of his musician father, Harry, sharing with us, most importantly, the gigs. Because that's what you remember if you have a musician parent, the gigs. And the gigs were, my goodness, of every variety and kind, from steamboats to casinos to the Grand Hotel at Mackinac Island. And if you've never been to Mackinac Island in Michigan, take a family trip there over the summer. It may be one of the most beautiful places in America. The story of Harry Gossard is told by his son George here on Our American Stories.
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15: Authorities on the Treasure Coast investigating four bomb threats in a matter of just 8 days. The most recent coming in on Saturday at HCA Florida Lawnwood Hospital in Fort Pierce. After the email about a possible bomb in the building was received, Fort Pierce police officers searched the hospital while visitor areas were evacuated as a precaution. Mayor Michael Santiago telling CBS 12 News that the threats are taken seriously.
16: For those who are making these threats, we will find you and we will prosecute you.
15: Just as in the cases of bomb threats at two area high schools in the Fort Pierce Indian River State College campus, no explosives were found. State troopers say personal grooming behind the wheel led to a traffic crash in Polk County Monday morning. FHP says 22-year-old Auburndale man missed a curve on the Polk Parkway and ran up onto a concrete barrier wall. Troopers say he was a distracted driver applying stick deodorant at the time of the crash. No injuries reported. With Florida's News, I'm Kimba Tyler.
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21: If driving in Pasco County, you're going to see on the southbound side of the Suncoast Parkway, the left lane blocked at mile marker 23 by the toll plaza, got construction in that area. Then further down the road where it becomes the Veterans Expressway, the southbound right lane blocked by Lutz Lake Fern to watch out for. If you happen to be going through St. Pete, southbound on 275, the 54th Avenue North off-ramp closed. Plan to use Gandy Boulevard or 38th Avenue North as your alternates. 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
22: It's a very quiet night out there, but it still feels very summery with very high humidity. I bring that up because we're actually going to get lower humidity and just a slight taste of some fall-like weather here later Wednesday night into Thursday morning as the dew points drop a little and the winds really start to crank up. But until then, once again, during the day tomorrow, we're going to see scattered showers and thunderstorms during the day, rain chances running at around 40%, otherwise partly sunny skies. It's that break in the humidity that comes on Wednesday. I'm Max Defenderay, Chief Meteorologist and Climate Specialist, Jeff Baradell.
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0: And we return to Our American Stories. Up next, a story from Dexter, Iowa, about an infamous event that still lives on in the town. Here's our own Monty Montgomery with a story.
25: The town of Dexter, Iowa is tiny but rich in history, and on July 23, 1933, it hosted a shootout between a massive posse and perhaps the most infamous group of outlaws to ever roam the United States. Here's Rod Stanley with more.
26: It's mind-boggling to me to try to figure out why people are fascinated with Bonnie and Clyde. And I mean, they were outlaws, they were murderers, they were thieves, they were thugs. You name it, they did. I mean, as far as the criminal aspect of it. But I think part of the deal was that 22 and 23 years old, they were young. It's during the Depression. People didn't have any money. People looked at Bonnie and Clyde as Robin Hoods. Steal from the banks. It took my land, took all my money, took everything away from me. But go ahead and rob the bank because we don't have anything there anymore anyway. And, you know, and the other thing, they were male and female. Bonnie and Clyde were from Texas. Bonnie Parker was an A student, honor roll student. Got A's in school, very good writer, poetress, all that stuff. She did really well. She quit school when she was 16 years old, though. She got a job as a waitress, but she married a fella by the name of Roy Thornton. I always said Bonnie didn't have very good taste in men because within 6 months, Roy was in jail. I think she is one of those girls that, you know, and I taught school for 35 years, and I saw this quite frequently, that good girl, bad boy. I'm going to change this bad boy, you know, and it's like, you know, yeah, right, you're going to change him. go ahead and try if you want to. But anyway, she actually got a tattoo, which back in this day, that was pretty risque. I mean, she had a heart right above her right knee. It said Roy and Bonnie forever, and forever 6 months.
1: Because Bonnie Parker would soon turn her attention to Clyde Barrow. She met him at a friend's house in 1930.
26: They saw each other across the room from what I've read and understand, and they kind of looked at each other, and it's like, yeah, I think there's something there. So they hooked up, and Clyde got in trouble, got put in jail. Bonnie put a gun around her waist. I don't know how she'd fastened their elastic or belt or something, and got in into the jail, gave him the gun. He broke out. They caught him. They put him in the state pen down in Texas. And then Bonnie and Clyde's mother started petitioning the governor of Texas to let him out because he was a good boy. And they got enough, they sent enough letters and so on that finally they did let him go. And that's when Bonnie and Clyde, and this was in 1932, and that's when this era of Bonnie and Clyde lasted from 1932 to 1934. The gang was Bonnie, Clyde, Buck, his brother, Blanche, his wife, and there was a teenager, his name was W.D. Jones, 17 years old, and he was running with them.
1: And their favorite target was small-town banks for a few pretty simple reasons.
26: It was easy pickings because most of those towns, there was one police officer. And most of the time it was a constable who worked nights and then slept the first 4 or 5 hours in the day. And that's usually when they came, like at 9 o'clock in the morning, that's when they were knocking on the door of the bank to rob the bank. So it was easy pickings, it was easy to get away. Most policemen, cars that they had, weren't going to be able to keep up with Clyde. Clyde loved V8 Fords. He's always looking for an advantage over the police, and they'd go 85 miles an hour. We have a letter back here that he actually wrote to Henry Ford. And basically it says, "Dear Mr. Ford,
5: while I still have got breath in my lungs, I will tell you what a dandy car you make. I have drove Fords exclusively when I could get away with one. For sustained speed and freedom from trouble, the Ford has got every other car skinned. And even if my business hasn't been strictly legal, it don't hurt anything to tell you what a fine car you got in the V8. Yours truly, Clyde Champion Barrow."
26: They were all over down south. I mean, they were in Texas, they were in Oklahoma, they were in Arkansas. They happened to be in Platte City, Missouri before they came to Iowa, and there was a shootout there. I don't think at that point in time they were really trying to get away from anybody, but they were hoping that they could just stay and relax and for a few days and then go on their merry way. They were in a motor hotel. They had places you stayed, and then there was a garage in between the two units where you parked your cars. The manager of that hotel was suspicious because whoever these people were put newspapers up on the windows. And so he called the police, and then they called the people in Kansas City, and they came out and they basically surrounded the place, and they had to shoot their way out. And on their way out, Brother Buck got shot right in the forehead, and it took off a 4-inch piece of his head. It didn't kill him though. Blanche got a big chunk of glass in her eyes. They were trying to get away. They were really, really lucky to get out of Platte City alive. We think they came up Highway 169 out of Missouri. They stopped at Mount Air, Iowa, which is on the border. They actually stopped at a country store there. It was called Caledonia, and they bought like lunch meat and food and so on to eat. They actually stopped north of Mount Air at a creek. Clyde actually took mud from the creek and filled in the bullet holes of the car to make it less distinguishable. They came up Highway 169 to Adel, came across on, we think, Highway 6. Dexfield Park is 3 miles north of Dexter. And this park is out in the middle of nowhere. Basically, the campground was. There was a half a mile lane going back to it, and it was thick timber and brush in a cleared out area where they ended up. We don't know for sure how Clyde knew about it. They're hanging out, but they start coming into Dexter. There's strangers all the time that come to Dexter. And the people at Dexter, they saw Clyde starting to come into town. And Bonnie was usually with him. You have to understand, that's the reason why they spent lots and lots of time in Iowa. Well, it isn't hard to figure out. When they were in Iowa, nobody knew who they were. Down in Texas, people knew who they were. And if they were hanging around down there, somebody was going to turn them into the police. Shoot, Clyde went into this clothing store, this Myron Williams clothing store, and the guy that waited on him was the town constable, John Love. John Love didn't even know who he was. John Love said that this slight thin guy comes into his store, ends in the store, and Clyde Barrow was 5'7", 135 pounds. Bonnie Parker was 4'9", 95 pounds. So they weren't very big people. But anyway, John says this guy comes in, and he comes up to the counter. He asks John about buying shirts. He wants to buy some shirts. And John said, we have about three or four different kinds of shirts. John said, this guy said, I want Arrow shirts. It was the most expensive brand. And John looked at Clyde, not knowing it was Clyde Barrow, and says, well, those are a dollar and a quarter a piece. And John said, this guy said, I don't care how much it costs. I got the money to pay for them. He said, I want size 14 regular. So he got four shirts, and he got a belt and maybe a pair of pants and whatever. And John looked at him and said, you want me to wrap this stuff up for you? And he said, that'd be great. And John Love, the town constable, always carried his badge and his gun on his left hip. And he said, I turned around, and he said, evidently my gun and badge showed, because he said this guy's disposition changed, boom, immediately. And he said, just give me my stuff, here's the money, and out the door he went. And John thought, wow, that's kind of strange. All they knew was this. There was somebody coming to town. He had a big wad of money in his pocket. It wasn't his, but he was spending it right and left in Dexter during the Depression.
0: And you've been listening to Rod Stanley tell a heck of a story about Bonnie Clyde. Most of us know what we know about Bonnie and Clyde from a movie with Warren Beatty and Faye Dunaway way back in the late 60s or early 70s. And it sort of etched a picture in our mind of these two. My goodness, no one would think they were 5'7 and 4'9 respectively. That is a shock. They were outlaws, murderers, thieves, thugs, 22 or 23, but the people of the time looked at them as Robin Hoods because they were stealing money from banks that had foreclosed on people during the Great Depression. Plus, they were a glamorous couple, or at least seemed so from the outside. When we come back, more of the story of Bonnie and Clyde here on Our American Stories. 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
7: And we continue with Our American Stories and our story of Bonnie and Clyde in Dexter, Iowa. When we last left off, Rod Stanley of the Dexter Museum was telling us a little bit about who Bonnie and Clyde were and how they ended up in this small town. At first, nobody knew who they were, but they would soon be discovered. Let's continue with the story.
8: And the guy that discovered him was a fellow by the name of Henry Nye, and he was a farmhand. He was hunting blackberries, and he saw five people sitting around a campfire. He saw bloody bandages and shirts hanging up. And he said, I just kept right on walking. He said, those people look pretty rough. And he said, I just kept walking back to wherever I lived. And when he got home, he called John Love, the constable, said, there's some pretty rough people out here in this campground. You need to come out and evict them. And John said, I don't have any jurisdiction 3 miles north of Dexter. I just have my jurisdiction around here. He said, I'll come out with my binoculars and we'll take a look to see what they have. And John did go out there and said that he saw five people and two cars. They actually had made a car shopping trip, stolen a second car because Brother Buck, with that head wound, had to lay down, had took up the whole back seat, and they wanted a backup car, but they've stolen another V8 Ford from a guy by the name of Ed Stoner. He saw five people, then he comes back and he calls the county sheriff, a fellow by the name of Clint Nee. And he calls Clint Nee up and asks him, is there any, you got any rumors about outlaws in the area, gangs? And he said, well, we've been hearing things about the Barrel Gang might be around. And John Love said, well, you better bring your heavy artillery over to Dexter because I think we got the Barrel Gang out north of Dexter. Then that was on a Sunday evening, and I don't know how many people were in the posse. I often said that I wish there would have been a sign-up sheet where people signed in. Probably, I'm guessing, between 50 and 75 people showed up. When the posse was gathering up here north of town, guess who was coming in to get his takeouts for the evening? Clyde Barrell. And Clyde Barrell saw the crowd. And Clyde Barrell was one of those guys, he had great intuition. I mean, he had a great sense of what you know, with what was going on. I've often wondered what he was thinking when he saw that group of people gathering there. And maybe, you know, he was thinking, well, I don't know, this might not be very good, what's happening there. But he came into the restaurant and bought his five takeouts, and the guy that worked there was a fellow by the name of Jesse Ross. And Jesse Ross was the mayor of Dexter when I was growing up. And he was the cook in this restaurant. And this is his story. And he said that this guy came in, got the five takeout meals, but he bought a package of hot dogs. And he said he put them on top of the meat counter and got his meals and stuff. And he started walking out the door and he forgot his hot dogs. And so Jesse said, I got up on the counter and he said, I hollered at him, hey. And he said, this guy turned around, I thought I was going to get shot, Jesse said. And he says, you forgot your wieners. So Clyde came back and picked up his hot dogs, and on his way he went. Posse's plan was to go out there, surround him on three sides, come in on three sides, which they did. The only way out was the timber, the thick brush to the back of the campground. They had their two cars there, and at 5:45 that morning, the posse went out there and they surrounded him on three sides and they got close enough. The guy that took over the posse was a fellow by the name of Charles Rags Riley, and he was a state policeman from Des Moines. He was kind of the leader of the pack, and he got close enough where he could see the people, and they were around, had the seats pulled out of the car, and they were sitting around the campfire, and one guy was roasting something, or had something was roasting, they thought, well, a sausage or a hot dog over the fire. And he was in this V of this tree, and he was close enough, and he hollered at him and said, put down your guns, put up your hands. The guy with the hot dog threw it down and grabbed a rifle. And the next thing he knows, it's World War I breaking out. Riley got shot, grazed behind the right. That was the only member of the posse that got wounded. There was only one person. Whoever was shooting, they shot over the posse. And this posse, of course, when they heard this cannons going off, they dove down in the brush. Clyde wanted to get in the car. He did get all five people in the car. Clyde didn't want to shoot out. Clyde's not going to surrender. I mean, if he surrendered, he's going to see Mr. Sparky, the electric chair, because he already killed people. And he starts up, and the posse's up and shooting. They're shooting at the car. They're shooting at the people in the car. Clyde gets shot in the shoulder, swerves the car. The bumper of the car gets hung up on a tree stump. W.D. Jones and him try to get it lifted off. They can't. They jump out of the car. All of them jump out of the car. They head to the second car. The police, the posse, had shot the tires out. Couldn't drive it. So Bonnie, Clyde, W.D. Jones head to the woods. Now they're out in the middle of Dallas County, Iowa. No car, no place to go. And they're thinking, wow, you know, this is kind of hopeless. And so they cross the river and they keep looking around, and up on like northeast of them, they see a farmhouse, and that's where they hid. And so they end up at this farmhouse. And the people who own the farmhouse are the Feller family, Valley Feller and his family. And he had a son, Marvell, and this is Marvell's story. Marvell was 19 years old at the time, and him and his dad, Valley, and his uncle, Walt Spillers, were going down to get the cows. And he said, my dog, Rex, the German Shepherd, was on the cornfield side of the lot, and he was barking at something. And he said, pretty soon I saw this slight, muddy, bloody guy come up to the fence, and this guy hollered at Marvell and said, call the dog off or I'm going to kill him right here. And so Marvell ran over and he pulled the dog back, looked up, and he said, I had a .45 pointed at my head. Clyde said, the laws have shot the hell out of us. Do you have any cars? And Marvell said, well, actually, we have three cars, but only one runs. He said, two of them were on blocks because of the depression. He said, we couldn't fix it. But Marvell said, we had just bought this 1929 Plymouth. Just got it. But anyway, so Clyde said, well, that's good. We're going to have to use that car. And he said, he turned around and whistled, and here comes the teenager, WD, carrying Bonnie up out of the cornfield. And in the meantime, Marvell's mother came out of the house with the daughter, Louise, and she was coming down to tell her husband, Valley, that she had gotten a phone call to be on the lookout for outlaws in the valley. And the outlaws were leading her husband and son and brother up to the farmyard. And so she starts back to the house, and Clyde tells Marvell to Holler at her, tell her to come back. I'm not going to get the police involved at this point. They're all in the farmyard. Once another car, it's over in the garage. Get it out. So they got the 29 Plymouth out. He said WD and Bonnie got in the back seat. Clyde got in the front. He said the only person doing any talking at all was Clyde. And Clyde was apologizing. Apologizing for having to steal your car. Because he said, I know how important it is to you have a car. He says, but my life depends on it today. He told Marvell that he would be back to pay Marvell for the car. Marvell had a great sense of humor because

0: road, ended up going over to Redfield, ended up wrecking that car in Polk City, Iowa, which was like 35 miles away. They ended up, according to W.D. Jones, down in Mississippi to rehab all these injuries and the things that happened to him. Of course, Buck and Blanche got caught and so on. In May of 1934, they were killed in Gibson, Louisiana. You know, they deserve what they got. I mean, like I said, they killed 13 people, nine police officers, and they knew eventually that they were going to get killed. I mean, Bonnie had just written a poem like 2 weeks ahead of this about, you know, how they were going to go down together.
1: They don't think they're too tough or desperate. They know that the law always wins. They've been shot at before, but they do not ignore that death is the wages of sin. Someday they'll go down together and they'll bury them side by side. To few, it'll be grief. To the law, a relief. But it's death for Bonnie and Clyde.
2: And a special thanks to Shadrach Straley for the pre-production, Robbie Davis and Madison Martin for providing supporting voiceovers, and Monty Montgomery for the post-production. And a special thanks to Rod Stanley, and he runs the Dexter Museum in Dallas County, Iowa. And we learn about Bonnie that she loved bad boys. And she married one, and that was 6 months, and then married another. And in the end, from 1932 to 34, they had their time. But as she said in her final poem, death is the wages of sin. She was wise beyond her years. The story of Bonnie and Clyde, here on Our American Stories.
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1: Guaranteed human.
2: Opening statements and the first witnesses in the murder trial of Tomasz Kozowski, who's accused of killing Largo attorney Steve Kozy. In March of 2023, Assistant State Attorney Alexandra Spadaro says Kozy had been in his law firm's office the day of his murder.
3: At 9:50 a.m., Stephen opens his office door to go to the bathroom. Passing the hallway where two empty office buildings are, or empty office suites are, the electrical closet. And after that, he was never seen again.
2: Prosecutors say Kozowski has been involved with no legal dispute with Kozy's law firm and says things became personal. Kozowski is acting as his own attorney and has opted for a bench trial, which means the judge will decide his fate. A convicted killer is set to die. The governor signing a death warrant Friday for William Lee Thompson. He kidnapped and tortured a woman to death in Miami 50 years ago. Thompson will be put to death October 13th. It'll be Florida's 17th execution this year. Are any or all of the four recent bomb threats on the Treasure Coast connected? That's the question law enforcement is trying to answer as they investigate the incidents that all happened within an eight-day period. The most recent was Saturday when a threatening email was received by HCA Florida Lawnwood Hospital in Fort Pierce.
4: We have to do everything that we can to ensure the safety of not only our schools and the employees and the students, but also the citizens of the cities.
2: Major Michael Santiago telling CBS 12 News that none of the threats were found to be credible. Three of them were sent by email, including one to Martin County High School last week, which is possibly linked to a Russian hacker. The city of Safety Harbor has formerly reopened its memorial pier, which was damaged during the 2024 hurricanes. Big crowd on hand for Saturday ceremonial ribbon cutting, including Ryan Lewis, who was doing some fishing afterward.
5: It's really nice because it's just like a good sign that everything's getting taken care of since then, or like rebuilt since then.
2: Mayor Joe Ayoub telling News Channel 8 the design of the new pier is the same as the old one, only now with stronger materials. He says it will last for years to come. With Florida's News, I'm Kimpa Tyler.
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7: If you're driving in Pasco County, you're going to see on the southbound side of the Suncoast Parkway, the left lane blocked at mile marker 23 by the toll plaza, got construction in that area. Then further down the road where it becomes the Veterans Expressway, the southbound right lane blocked by Lutz Lake Fern to watch out for. If you happen to be going through St. Pete, southbound on 275, the 54th Avenue North off-ramp closed. Plan to use Gandy Boulevard or 38th Avenue North as your alternates. 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
8: It's a very quiet night out there, but it still feels very summery with very high humidity. I bring that up because we're actually going to get lower humidity and just a slight taste of some fall-like weather here later Wednesday night into Thursday morning as the dew points drop a little and the winds really start to crank up. But until then, once again, during the day tomorrow, we're going to see scattered showers and thunderstorms during the day. Rain chances running at around 40%. Otherwise, partly sunny skies. It's that break in the humidity that comes on Wednesday. I'm Max Defender, Chief Meteorologist and climate specialist Jeff Berardelli.
9: Voting rules blocked. I'm Sue Guzman, Fox News. The Supreme Court rejecting President Trump's desired restrictions on mail-in balloting. Here's Fox's Grinnell Scott.
10: The decision allows mail-in voting nationwide to continue as the midterms approach. Ballots cast by mail have become common for Americans, with nearly a third of the country taking advantage of the option. Justice Samuel Alito wrote in his dissenting opinion the court's denial was incorrect because some of the plaintiffs lacked standing. Justice Brett Kavanaugh, a Trump appointee, sided with the majority but added a final decision could fall within the authority of the Postal Service. Democratic attorneys general and voting rights groups challenged the Trump administration's proposal. A lower court issued a temporary injunction in agreement. Grinnell Scott, Fox News.
9: Iran-backed Houthis in Yemen launching a new wave of attacks in Saudi Arabia comes after Gulf Arab states postponed planned talks with Iran. Houthis firing dozens of missiles and drones at a military airbase in southern Saudi Arabia, targeting aircraft hangars, radar systems, runways, and ammunition depots in retaliation for Saudi airstrikes in Yemen. Earlier, oil prices surged 3% after a Saudi pipeline shutdown. And Republican Mitch McConnell, a former majority leader, returned to the Senate today for the first time in 3 months. That's when he was hospitalized after a fall in his home.
11: There is intense interest since McConnell has been absent since mid-June. He fell, was in the hospital, and suffered from pneumonia. It's believed that the Senate could need McConnell's vote to advance the farm bill or maybe help with votes regulating cryptocurrency and college sports.
9: Fox's Chad Perkum, the 84-year-old senator, eventually disclosed he was briefly unconscious, treated for mild pneumonia while he was in the hospital. 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
1: Guaranteed human.
2: A 33-page report from the Department of Homeland Security shows the Everglades Detention Center did not comply with standards in health, safety, personal hygiene, food service, and medical care. Ariane Venicord's father was held at the center for 4.5 months.
3: What's impactful is that this is coming from an administrative office, confirming what families, detainees, we've been saying since day one.
2: The center costs more than $1 billion in Florida taxpayers'

0: money. According to ICE records, 60% of the detainees had no criminal convictions, and nearly 70% did not have a final order of removal. The rapid rise of artificial intelligence has some concern for the survival of humanity.
1: While some industry leaders are calling for AI development to slow down, FIU's Dr. Mark Finlayson feels that's not necessary, but more safety controls are needed and Congress should act. He hopes international players would follow suit, comparing it to nuclear weapons and the Cuban Missile Crisis.
2: It might take something like that, a near-death experience, but the Chinese are also very technocratic society. Governments hoped, I think, that they would also be willing to cooperate.
1: He knows how labor-intensive the machines are and rolls his eyes at claims that AI will kill us by the end of the decade. Eric Rodriguez, Miami.
0: A $5,000 reward being offered in the case of a man who was caught on video shooting a cat.
3: Animal Rescue, Furry Friends Humane, hoping the money will lead to someone identifying the suspect. One cat was found dead from a suspected gunshot wound near a flea market in West Palm Beach. Video showing what appears to be someone riding up on a bike firing at the cat. A necropsy later confirming gunshot wounds as the cause of death. Investigators believe the same person may be responsible for shooting another cat who survived but suffered severe injuries to her left front leg.
4: It's extremely sad seeing her shut down right now in the clinic while she heals, not understanding why someone abused or hurt her and why she's been taken from the only home she knows.
3: Gabriella Gluck with the Animal Rescue speaking with CBS 12 News. I'm Joel Malkin.
0: Gluck says that anyone with information should reach out directly to the Sheriff's Office Animal Crimes Unit. With Florida's News, I'm Kimba Tyler.
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7: If driving in Pasco County, you're going to see on the southbound side of the Suncoast Parkway, the left lane blocked at mile marker 23 by the toll plaza, got construction in that area. Then further down the road where it becomes the Veterans Expressway, the southbound right lane blocked by Lutz Lake Fern to watch out for. If you happen to be going through St. Pete, southbound on 275, the 54th Avenue North off-ramp closed. Plan to use Gandy Boulevard or 38th Avenue North as your alternates. 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
8: It's a very quiet night out there, but it still feels very summery with very high humidity. I bring that up because we're actually going to get lower humidity and just a slight taste of some fall-like weather here later Wednesday night into Thursday morning as the dew points drop a little and the winds really start to crank up. But until then, once again, during the day tomorrow, we're going to see scattered showers and thunderstorms during the day. Rain chances running at around 40%. Otherwise, partly sunny skies. It's that break in the humidity that comes on Wednesday. I'm Max Defender, Chief Meteorologist and climate specialist Jeff Berardelli.
9: The High Court weighs in. I'm Ted Lindner, Fox News. The Supreme Court on Monday rejecting President Trump's mail-in ballot restrictions for now, capping a wave of last-minute legal action heading into the midterms. The court now allowing states to continue sending out mail ballots under the same systems they've used since 2020, since COVID. The Trump White House had asked the court to clear the way for restrictions before the pivotal November contests for control of Congress. The case has major implications because nearly one-third of the country now votes by mail. The midterm elections now less than 2 months away. After a three-month absence following a serious fall and about with pneumonia, Republican Kentucky Senator Mitch McConnell making his return to Capitol Hill.
10: I wasn't sure how many of you would be here today. But I'm glad to see you. Time to get back to work.
9: During the Senate's recess, there was some confusion over the senator's return, opening up another conversation about transparency in the Senate. The president dismissing critics of AI, saying there's a conspiracy against it.
11: President Trump has been posting on Truth Social ever since Anthropic CEO Dario Amodei. He put out that essay over the weekend calling for a slowdown in AI development. And after several workers from Anthropic, they actually quit with that stark warning telling all of us that we might die from AI before the decade ends. President Trump calling out Amodei by name in one of those posts, saying in part, the Trump administration has stopped AI people from doing bad or potentially bad things, like Dario Anthropic, exclamation point, who is now pretending to be a perfect little angel, and we will continue to do so. We already have tremendous criminal and regulatory power over these companies.
9: That's Fox's Darren Botello. And the Kennedy Center Board of Trustees planning to propose adding President Trump's name to the facility's exterior in recognition of his saving the building. That's according to a new court filing in a lawsuit aimed at blocking the addition of his name to the building. 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
1: Authorities on the Treasure Coast investigating four bomb threats in a matter of just 8 days. The most recent coming in on Saturday at HCA Florida Lawnwood Hospital in Fort Pierce. After the email about a possible bomb in the building was received, Fort Pierce police officers searched the hospital while visitor areas were evacuated as a precaution. Mayor Michael Santiago telling CBS 12 News that the threats are taken seriously.
2: For those who are making these threats, we will find you and we will prosecute you.
1: Just as in the cases of bomb threats at two area high schools in the Fort Pierce Indian River State College campus, no explosives were found. State troopers say personal grooming behind the wheel led to a traffic crash in Polk County Monday morning. FHP says 22-year-old Auburndale man missed a curve on the Polk Parkway and ran up onto a concrete barrier wall. Troopers say he was a distracted driver applying stick deodorant at the time of the crash. No injuries reported. With Florida's News, I'm Kimba Tyler.
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7: If driving in Pasco County, you're going to see on the southbound side of the Suncoast Parkway, the left lane blocked at mile marker 23 by the toll plaza, got construction in that area. Then further down the road where it becomes the Veterans Expressway, the southbound right lane blocked by Lutz Lake Fern to watch out for. If you happen to be going through St. Pete, southbound on 275, the 54th Avenue North off-ramp closed. Plan to use Gandy Boulevard or 38th Avenue North as your alternates. 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
8: It's a very quiet night out there, but it still feels very summery with very high humidity. I bring that up because we're actually going to get lower humidity and just a slight taste of some fall-like weather here later Wednesday night into Thursday morning as the dew points drop a little and the winds really start to crank up. But until then, once again, during the day tomorrow, we're going to see scattered showers and thunderstorms during the day, rain chances running at around 40%, otherwise partly sunny skies. It's that break in the humidity that comes on Wednesday. I'm Max Defenderay, Chief Meteorologist and climate specialist Jeff Baradelli.
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2: Usually we have hot, blistering, sunny days here. Then again, it is Tampa. In a moment's notice, it's raining so hard, lightning is crashing everywhere, those cars are driving with their flashers on, and you're soaked head to toe. Avoid the bipolar weather. 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
3: Guaranteed human.
4: Opening statements and the first witnesses in the murder trial of Tomasz Kozowski, who's accused of killing Largo attorney Steve Kozzi. In March of 2023, Assistant State Attorney Alexandra Spadaro says Kozzi had been in his law firm's office the day of his murder.
5: At 9:50 a.m., Stephen opens his office door to go to the bathroom. Passing the hallway where two empty office buildings are, or empty office suites are, the electrical closet. And after that, he was never seen again.
4: Prosecutors say Kozowski has been involved with no legal dispute with Kozzi's law firm and says things became personal. Kozowski is acting as his own attorney and has opted for a bench trial, which means the judge will decide his fate. A convicted killer is set to die. The governor signing a death warrant Friday for William Lee Thompson. He kidnapped and tortured a woman to death in Miami 50 years ago. Thompson will be put to death October 13th. It'll be Florida's 17th execution this year. Are any or all of the four recent bomb threats on the Treasure Coast connected? That's the question law enforcement is trying to answer as they investigate the incidents that all happened within an

0: 8-day period. The most recent was Saturday when a threatening email was received by HCA Florida Lawnwood Hospital in Fort Pierce.
1: We have to do everything that we can to ensure the safety of not only our schools and the employees and the students, but also the citizens of the cities.
0: Major Michael Santiago telling CBS 12 News that none of the threats were found to be credible. Three of them were sent by email, including one to Martin County High School last week, which is possibly linked to a Russian hacker. The city of Safety Harbor has formally reopened its Memorial Pier, which was damaged during the 2024 hurricane. Big crowd on hand for Saturday ceremonial ribbon cutting, including Ryan Lewis, who was doing some fishing afterward.
2: It's really nice because it's just like a good sign that everything's getting taken care of since then, or like rebuilt since then.
0: Mayor Joe Ayoub telling News Channel 8 the design of the new pier is the same as the old one, only now with stronger materials. He says it will last for years to come. With Florida's News, I'm Kim Tyler.
3: It's Ryan.
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5: If you're driving in Pasco County, you're going to see on the southbound side of the Suncoast Parkway, the left lane blocked at mile marker 23 by the toll plaza, got construction in that area. Then further down the road where it becomes the Veterans Expressway, the southbound right lane blocked by Lutz Lake Fern to watch out for. If you happen to be going through St. Pete, southbound on 275, the 54th Avenue North off-ramp closed. Plan to use Gandy Boulevard or 38th Avenue North as your alternates. 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
6: It's a very quiet night out there, but it still feels very summery with very high humidity. I bring that up because we're actually going to get lower humidity and just a slight taste of some fall-like weather here later Wednesday night into Thursday morning as the dew points drop a little and the winds really start to crank up. But until then, once again, during the day tomorrow, we're going to see scattered showers and thunderstorms during the day. Rain chances running at around 40%. Otherwise, partly sunny skies. It's that break in the humidity that comes on Wednesday. I'm Max Defender, Chief Meteorologist and climate specialist Jeff Berardelli.
7: Restrictions rejected. I'm Sue Guzman, Fox News. The U.S. Supreme Court rejecting President Trump's restrictions on mail-in balloting. Details from Fox's Grinnell Scott.
8: The decision allows mail-in voting nationwide to continue as the midterms approach. Ballots cast by mail have become common for Americans, with nearly a third of the country taking advantage of the option. Justice Samuel Alito wrote in his dissenting opinion the court's denial was incorrect because some of the plaintiffs lacked standing. Justice Brett Kavanaugh, a Trump appointee, sided with the majority but added a final decision could fall within the authority of the Postal Service. Democratic attorneys general and voting rights groups challenged the Trump administration's proposal. A lower court issued a temporary injunction in agreement. Grinnell Scott, Fox News.
7: Meanwhile, President Trump taking to social media Monday night, vowing to get the $5,000 he promised for all U.S. adults should Republicans win the House and Senate in November. Iran-backed Houthis in Yemen launching a new wave of attacks on Saudi Arabia Monday. This comes after Gulf Arab states postponed the planned talks with Iran. Houthis firing dozens of missiles and drones at a military air base in southern Saudi Arabia, targeting aircraft hangars, radar systems, runways, and ammunition depots in retaliation for Saudi airstrikes in Yemen. After a three-month-long absence, Republican Mitch McConnell returned to the Senate after leaving in June. That's when he was hospitalized after a fall in his home.
9: There is intense interest since McConnell has been absent since mid-June. He fell, was in the hospital, and suffered from pneumonia. It's believed that the Senate could need McConnell's vote to advance the farm bill or maybe help with votes regulating cryptocurrency and college sports.
7: That's Fox's Chad Pergram reporting. 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
1: A former Palm Beach County School District employee turns himself in to start his prison sentence. Norman Reimer pleaded guilty in June to lewd and lascivious exhibition involving 2 6-year-olds at his home. He was arrested in April of last year and received a 5-year sentence, but will only serve 29 months for surrendering Monday as part of a plea deal. Reimer worked for the school district for more than 20 years. Trial underway for a Pinellas County plastic surgeon accused of killing a Largo attorney, Steve Kazi, in March of 2023. Assistant State Attorney Alexandra Spadaro says Tomas Kazowski killed Kazi in the bathroom of the Largo law office because of a legal dispute that involved Kazi's law firm.
2: There's blood everywhere. There's blood on the toilet seat. There's blood on the wall. There's blood on the floor.
1: Kazowski representing himself and has asked for a bench trial. That means no jury, and the judge will decide his fate. Kazi's body has never been found. With Florida's News, I'm Kimba Tyler.
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7: If driving in Pasco County, you're going to see on the southbound side of the Suncoast Parkway, the left lane blocked at mile marker 23 by the toll plaza, got construction in that area. Then further down the road where it becomes the Veterans Expressway, the southbound right lane blocked by Lutz Lake Fern to watch out for. If you happen to be going through St. Pete, southbound on 275, the 54th Avenue North off-ramp closed. Plan to use Gandy Boulevard or 38th Avenue North as your alternates. 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
8: It's a very quiet night out there, but it still feels very summery with very high humidity. I bring that up because we're actually going to get lower humidity and just a slight taste of some fall-like weather here later Wednesday night into Thursday morning as the dew points drop a little and the winds really start to crank up. But until then, once again, during the day tomorrow, we're going to see scattered showers and thunderstorms during the day. Rain chances running at around 40%. Otherwise, partly sunny skies. It's that break in the humidity that comes on Wednesday. I'm Max Defender, a chief meteorologist and climate specialist, Jeff Baradelli.
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6: A 33-page report from the Department of Homeland Security shows the Everglades Detention Center did not comply with standards in health, safety, personal hygiene, food service, and medical care. Ariane Venicord's father was held at the center for 4.5 months.
7: What's impactful is that this is coming from an administrative office, confirming what families, detainees, we've been saying since day one.
6: The center costs more than $1 billion in Florida taxpayers' money. According to ICE records, 60% of the detainees had no criminal convictions, and nearly 70% did not have a final order of removal. The rapid rise of artificial intelligence has some concern for the survival of humanity.
8: While some industry leaders are calling for AI development to slow down, FIU's Dr. Mark Finlayson feels that's not necessary, but more safety controls are needed and Congress should act. He hopes international players would follow suit, comparing it to nuclear weapons and the Cuban Missile Crisis.
9: It might take something like that, a near-death experience, but the Chinese are also a very technocratic society. Governments hoped, I think, that they would also be willing to cooperate.
8: He knows how labor-intensive the machines are and rolls his eyes at claims that AI will kill us by the end of the decade. Eric Rodriguez, Miami.
6: A $5,000 reward being offered in the case of a man who was caught on video shooting a cat.
10: Animal Rescue, Furry Friends Humane, hoping the money will lead to someone identifying the suspect. One cat was found dead from a suspected gunshot wound near a flea market in West Palm Beach. Video showing what appears to be someone riding up on a bike firing at the cat. A necropsy later confirming gunshot wounds as the cause of death. Investigators believe the same person may be responsible for shooting another cat who survived but suffered severe injuries to her left front leg.
11: Extremely sad seeing her shut down right now in the clinic while she heals, not understanding why someone...

0: abused or hurt her and why she's been taken from the only home she knows.
1: Gabriella Gluck with the Animal Rescue speaking with CBS 12 News. I'm Joel Malkin.
2: Gluck says that anyone with information should reach out directly to the Sheriff's Office Animal Crimes Unit. With Florida's News, I'm Kimba Tyler.
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5: If you're driving in Pasco County, you're going to see on the southbound side of the Suncoast Parkway, the left lane blocked at mile marker 23 by the toll plaza, got construction in that area. Then further down the road where it becomes the Veterans Expressway, the southbound right lane blocked by Lutz Lake Fern to watch out for. If you happen to be going through St. Pete, southbound on 275, the 54th Avenue North off-ramp closed. Plan to use Gandy Boulevard or 38th Avenue North as your alternates. 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
6: It's a very quiet night out there, but it still feels very summery with very high humidity. I bring that up because we're actually going to get lower humidity and just a slight taste of some fall-like weather here later Wednesday night into Thursday morning as the dew points drop a little and the winds really start to crank up. But until then, once again, during the day tomorrow, we're going to see scattered showers and thunderstorms during the day. Rain chances running at around 40%. Otherwise, partly sunny skies. It's that break in the humidity that comes on Wednesday. I'm Max Defender, Chief Meteorologist and climate specialist Jeff Berardelli.
7: The president isn't concerned. I'm Ted Lindner, Fox News. President Trump strongly pushing back against recent fears about an artificial intelligence takeover. Fox's Christina Coleman explains what President Trump said.
8: Writing in part on Truth Social, quote, concerning AI, when in the history of business did anyone see the leaders of an industry call for regulation that, if strongly implemented, will drive them into oblivion and bankruptcy? AI taking over the world, destroying humanity, and all other things bad is a hoax, no different from Russia, Russia, Russia. He also addressed this topic during his visit in Ireland.
9: We're leading China in AI. We're the most sophisticated country in the world. And frankly, I want to keep it that way.
8: This, as Anthropic's co-founder calls for safeguards against an AI takeover.
7: President Trump has also rejected the idea that AI could pose as a threat to humanity. The Supreme Court Monday rejecting President Trump's mail-in-ballot restrictions for now, capping a wave of last-minute legal action heading into the midterms. The court now allowing states to continue sending out mail ballots and under the same systems they've used since 2020, since COVID. The Trump White House said it asked the court to clear the way for restrictions before the pivotal November contest for control of Congress. The case has major implications because nearly one-third of the country now votes by mail. After a three-month absence following a serious fall and a bout with pneumonia, Republican Kentucky Senator Mitch McConnell making his return to Capitol Hill, greeting reporters, saying he's ready to get back to work.
10: I wasn't sure how many of you would be here today, but I'm glad to see you. Time to get back to work.
7: And the Kennedy Center Board of Trustees planning to propose adding President Trump's name to the facility's exterior in recognition of his saving the building from its precarious fiscal position. That's according to a new court filing in a lawsuit aimed at blocking the addition of his name to the building. 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

0: 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Guaranteed human.
1: Authorities on the Treasure Coast investigating four bomb threats in a matter of just 8 days. The most recent coming in on Saturday at HCA Florida Lawnwood Hospital in Fort Pierce. After the email about a possible bomb in the building was received, Fort Pierce police officers searched the hospital while visitor areas were evacuated as a precaution. Mayor Michael Santiago telling CBS 12 News that the threats are taken seriously.
2: For those who are making these threats, we will find you and we will prosecute you.
1: Just as in the cases of bomb threats at two area high schools in the Fort Pierce Indian River State College campus, no explosives were found. State troopers say personal grooming behind the wheel led to a traffic crash in Polk County Monday morning. FHP says 22-year-old Auburndale man missed a curve on the Polk Parkway and ran up onto a concrete barrier wall. Troopers say he was a distracted driver applying stick deodorant at the time of the crash. No injuries reported. With Florida's News, I'm Kimba Tyler.
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7: Driving in Pasco County, you're going to see on the southbound side of the Suncoast Parkway, the left lane blocked at mile marker 23 by the toll plaza, got construction in that area. Then further down the road where it becomes the Veterans Expressway, the southbound right lane blocked by Lutz Lake Fern to watch out for. If you happen to be going through St. Pete, southbound on 275, the 54th Avenue North off-ramp closed. Plan to use Gandy Boulevard or 38th Avenue North as your alternates. Steve Foster, News Radio WFLA.
8: We're back to a dry morning out there. Temperatures warm up quickly with highs in the low 90s. We'll see a lot of sunshine. And then those rain chances will increase to about a 40% this afternoon. The breeze will pick up a little bit. Those showers and storms develop inland and push toward the coast this evening. We'll dry out tonight and then a little bit of a pattern change Wednesday and Thursday. It will be windy. Temperatures will be in the upper 80s. We'll have slightly lower humidity and rain chances just at a 20 to 30% each day. I'm Max Fenner. Meteorologist Amanda Holly.
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7: Opening statements and the first witnesses in the murder trial of Tomasz Kozowski, who's accused of killing Largo attorney Steve Kozzi. In March of 2023, Assistant State Attorney Alexandra Spadaro says Kozzi had been in his law firm's office the day of his murder.
8: At 9:50 a.m., Stephen opens his office door to go to the bathroom. Passing the hallway where two empty office buildings are, or empty office suites are, the electrical closet. And after that, he was never seen again.
7: Prosecutors say Kozowski has been involved with no legal dispute with Kozzi's law firm and says things became personal. Kozowski is acting as his own attorney and has opted for a bench trial, which means the judge will decide his fate. A convicted killer is set to die. The governor signing a death warrant Friday for William Lee Thompson. He kidnapped and tortured a woman to death in Miami 50 years ago. Thompson will be put to death October 13th. It'll be Florida's 17th execution this year. Are any or all of the four recent bomb threats on the Treasure Coast connected? That's the question law enforcement is trying to answer as they investigate the incidents that all happened within an eight-day period. The most recent was Saturday when a threatening email was received by HCA Florida Lawnwood Hospital in Fort Pierce.
9: We have to do everything that we can to ensure the safety of not only our schools and the employees and the students, but also the citizens of the cities.
7: Major Michael Santiago telling CBS 12 News that none of the threats were found to be credible. Three of them were sent by email, including one to Martin County High School last week, which is possibly linked to a Russian hacker. The city of Safety Harbor has reopened its memorial pier, which was damaged during the 2024 hurricanes. Big crowd on hand for Saturday ceremonial ribbon cutting, including Ryan Lewis, who was doing some fishing afterward.
10: It's really nice because it's just like a good sign that everything's getting taken care of since then, or like rebuilt since then.
7: Mayor Joe Ayoub telling News Channel 8 the design of the new pier is the same as the old one, only now with stronger materials. He says it will last for years to come. With Florida's News, I'm Kimpa Tyler.
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13: If driving in Pasco County, you're going to see on the southbound side of the Suncoast Parkway, the left lane blocked at mile marker 23 by the toll plaza, got construction in that area. Then further down the road where it becomes the Veterans Expressway, the southbound right lane blocked by Lutz Lake Fern to watch out for. If you happen to be going through St. Pete, southbound on 275, the 54th Avenue North off-ramp closed. Plan to use Gandy Boulevard or 38th Avenue North as your alternates. Steve Foster, News Radio WFLA.

0: to a dry morning out there. Temperatures warm up quickly with highs in the low 90s. We'll see a lot of sunshine. And then those rain chances will increase to about a 40% this afternoon. The breeze will pick up a little bit. Those showers and storms develop inland and push toward the coast this evening. We'll dry out tonight and then a little bit of a pattern change Wednesday and Thursday. It will be windy. Temperatures will be in the upper 80s. We'll have slightly lower humidity and rain chances just at a 20 to 30% each day. I'm Max Fender 8 meteorologist Amanda Hawley.
1: Request turned down. I'm Sue Guzman, Fox News. The U.S. Supreme Court has rejected President Trump's restrictions on mail-in balloting. More from Fox's Grinnell Scott.
2: The decision allows mail-in voting nationwide to continue as the midterms approach. Ballots cast by mail have become common for Americans with terms approach. Ballots cast by mail have become common for Americans with nearly a third of the country taking advantage of the option. Justice Samuel Alito wrote in his dissenting opinion the court's denial was incorrect because some of the plaintiffs lacked standing. Justice Brett Kavanaugh, a Trump appointee, sided with the majority but added a final decision could fall within the authority of the Postal Service. Democratic attorneys general and voting rights groups challenged the Trump administration's proposal. A lower court issued a temporary injunction in agreement. Grinnell Scott, Fox News.
1: President Trump taking to social media Monday night, vowing to get the $5,000 for every U.S. adult should Republicans win the House and Senate in November. After a three-month-long absence, Republican Mitch McConnell returned to the Senate after leaving in June. It's when he was hospitalized after a fall in his home.
3: There is intense interest since McConnell has been absent since mid-June. He fell, was in the hospital, and suffered from pneumonia. It's believed that the Senate could need McConnell's vote to advance the farm bill or maybe help with votes regulating cryptocurrency and college sports.
1: Fox's Chad Pergram, the 84-year-old McConnell arrived in a wheelchair to cast a vote Monday night on a federal appeals court nominee. In today's primary election in Delaware, the last day primary before the November midterms, Delaware voters will decide 33 contested primary races. One of them, Democrat Senator Chris Coons, who's seeking a third full term. He's fending off a primary challenge from three other Democrats, one of them a former Republican. Midterms slated for November 3rd. 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
1: A former Palm Beach County School District employee turns himself in to start his prison sentence. Norman Reimer pleaded guilty in June to lewd and lascivious exhibition involving 2 6-year-olds at his home. He was arrested in April of last year and received a 5-year sentence, but will only serve 29 months for surrendering Monday as part of a plea deal. Reimer worked for the school district for more than 20 years. Trial underway for a Pinellas County plastic surgeon accused of killing a Largo attorney, Steve Kazi, in March of 2023. Assistant State Attorney Alexandra Spadaro says Tomas Kazowski killed Kazi in the bathroom of the Largo law office because of a legal dispute that involved Kazi's law firm.
2: There's blood everywhere. There's blood on the toilet seat. There's blood on the wall. There's blood on the floor.
1: Kazowski representing himself and has asked for a bench trial. 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
7: If driving in Pasco County, you're going to see on the southbound side of the Suncoast Parkway, the left lane blocked at mile marker 23 by the toll plaza, got construction in that area. Then further down the road where it becomes the Veterans Expressway, the southbound right lane blocked by Lutz Lake Fern to watch out for. If you happen to be going through St. Pete, southbound on 275, the 54th Avenue North off-ramp closed. Plan to use Gandy Boulevard or 38th Avenue North as your alternates. 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
8: We're back to a dry morning out there. Temperatures warm up quickly with highs in the low 90s. We'll see a lot of sunshine, and then those rain chances will increase to about a 40% this afternoon. The breeze will pick up a little bit. Those showers and storms develop inland and push toward the coast this evening. We'll dry out tonight, and then a little bit of a pattern change Wednesday and Thursday. It will be windy. Temperatures will be in the upper 80s. We'll have slightly lower humidity and rain chances just at a 20 to 30% each day. I'm Max Defender 8 meteorologist Amanda Holly.
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3: It's 81 degrees. Good morning, I'm Chris Trankman. Your Tampa Bay forecast, partly sunny with some afternoon thunderstorms, high 92. Traffic and your complete forecast from Channel 8 meteorologist Amanda Holly coming up. Our top story at 5 o'clock. The governor's defending alligator Alcatraz in the wake of a federal watchdog report that claimed inmates were held in phone booth-sized cages at the illegal immigrant detention site in the Everglades.
4: During construction, Governor DeSantis insists Florida met and exceeded standards for the illegal immigrant detention facility.
5: It seems overkill to me. And they're like, well, you know, it's not required, but if we don't do it, they're gonna accuse us of mistreating them. I'm like, they're going to accuse you of that no matter what you do.
4: The DHS Inspector General's report found some immigrants at Alligator Alcatraz were detained in 16 to 18 square foot cages for up to 2 hours at a time, staffers describing them as calming areas. Gordon Bird, News Radio WFLA.
3: Testimony began Monday in the trial of Pinellas plastic surgeon Thomas Kozowski, accused of killing Largo attorney Stephen Causey. Causey was murdered in the midst of a legal dispute between Kozowski and Causey's law firm. His husband, Michael Montgomery, was the first witness on the stand.
6: This did not feel the same as other cases that he was working. It felt like it had gone outside of that normal scope. So I just started becoming afraid.
3: Kozowski is representing himself, so far has not cross-examined any of the prosecution witnesses. There's no jury in this case. The judge will be the one to determine Kozowski's fate. Also underway in Polk County, the triple murder trial of Tony Wiggins, accused of ambushing and killing three friends after a 2020 argument at a Dollar General store over the sale of a truck engine.
7: Three friends. 9 gunshot wounds, 4 to Damien, 3 to Brandon, and 2 to Kevin.
3: Kevin Springfield, Damien Tillman, and Brandon Rollins were shot during a fishing trip in the Frostproof area. Prosecutors say Wiggins followed the three to the lake where he shot them. The Supreme Court is blocking new federal restrictions on mail-in voting as Delaware voters head to the polls today for the final primary of the 2026 election cycle. The justices rejected the Trump administration's request to revive the Postal Service rules, leaving a lower court decision in place. President Trump's rejecting calls for new safety guardrails on artificial intelligence, saying the industry only needs strong presidential leadership. Lido Beach is getting a sandy makeover starting next week. Sarasota City Engineer Sajay Kamiya tells News Channel 8, a new dune system will add 3,000 cubic yards of sand and protect the beach from future storms.
8: They add a level of resiliency for the entire beach itself, but then there's storm protection for the beach as well as for the property.
3: Once the sand is down, crews will plant native Florida vegetation to hold down the dunes. Florida's 2024 hurricanes pounded Lido and caused serious erosion on the shoreline. Amazon founder Jeff Bezos had no comment about the recent

0: recent cargo plane crash as he walked out of Miami-Dade's courthouse on Monday. He was there to report for jury duty. The Tampa Bay Rays look to extend their three-game winning streak tonight when they host the Athletics. The Rays were off yesterday. The Yankees won, so the Rays' lead in the American League East is down to four games. Tampa Bay traffic and weather coming up. Next news update in 30 minutes. I'm Chris Trankman, News Radio WFLA.
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4: Have a left lane blocked off due to road work on northbound Veterans Expressway between State Road 54 and Ridge Road. US 41, 75 looking good from New Tampa all the way down towards Temple Terrace. No delays on the bridges. 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
5: From the Quantum Fiber from AT&T Weather Center.
6: We're back to a dry morning out there. Temperatures warm up quickly with highs in the low 90s. We'll see a lot of sunshine, and then those rain chances will increase to about a 40% this afternoon. The breeze will pick up a little bit. Those showers and storms develop inland and push toward the coast this evening. We'll dry out tonight, and then a little bit of a pattern change Wednesday and Thursday. It will be windy. Temperatures will be in the upper 80s. We'll have slightly lower humidity and rain chances just at a 20 to 30% each day. I'm Max Defender 8 meteorologist Amanda Hawley.
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8: Welcome to the Ryan Gorman Show on this Tuesday, September 15th. I'm Ryan Gorman with Dana McKay and Chris Trankman from our newsroom. Here's what's coming up this hour, brought to you by my friends over at Mark Spain Real Estate. 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Wait till you hear why a local Florida man crashed his truck. Dana has that trending story for us at 525. Plus, Governor DeSantis marks the start of another sales tax holiday here in Florida. We're going to tell you which one it is, play some clips of what he had to say about it at 547. Real quick, before we get to today's top stories, just a note about some of the technical difficulties that we had during yesterday's show. It happened with the expansion to Orlando and, some different things that had to be done behind the scenes to make that happen. We think we've got it all taken care of.
9: Hopefully.
8: Yeah, I don't know if this is wood, but knock on wood, it all goes smoothly today. But our apologies for that. I guess there were a couple of different issues at the same time.
10: Everything is under control.
8: Yeah, and I know there were a lot of people who were very frustrated because at 6 o'clock, they did not, if they were listening on iHeartRadio to WFLA, they did not get to hear Chris Trankman's newscast. Instead, they heard jazz music.
9: Yeah. Terrible.
8: Yeah. So they were very relaxed, but they weren't informed. Bit of a problem. All right, let's get to today's top stories now. Good morning, Chris.
10: Good morning. The trial for an Ivy League-educated plastic surgeon who's accused of murdering a Pinellas County attorney started Monday. Thomas Kozowski waived his right to a jury trial, so he's having a bench trial where the judge decides his fate. So he also decided to represent himself in the case. The 47-year-old charged with first-degree murder in the 2023 death of Pinellas attorney Stephen Causey. Now, Kozlowski went through several defense attorneys over the last 3 years. He parted ways with his most recent attorney a few months ago. But this is a serious case.
0: Yeah.
10: If convicted, he could get the death penalty without the benefit of a jury to debate his fate.
0: He's rolling the dice here.
10: That's right. And he was accused of having some kind of death wish by giving up his attorneys, considering the seriousness of the charges. And he denies that. However, so far, he hasn't cross-examined any of the prosecution witnesses. It's almost like he's just sitting there.
8: Yeah, and he didn't do an opening statement either, if I had that correct. It's almost like he doesn't like attorneys.
9: Well, you think? I mean,
10: or the judicial process at all.
8: Yeah.
10: But that's a problem because that's our system. And if you want to avoid getting put to death, maybe you ought to try a little harder.
8: Yeah.
10: But this is the case that we're dealing with. So during testimony on Monday, co-workers of Causey said that he left his phone, keys, and wallet at his desk and was actually in the middle of an email and went to the office bathroom and apparently never returned.
8: Nope.
10: So many of them never saw him again after that incident. And of course, later on, blood would be found at that location, evidence of a struggle, violence, and his body has never been found.
8: No.
10: Although it's pretty clear that something violent and possibly deadly happened in that bathroom. And they think it has something to do with a case where Kozlowski got a bad review for one of his plastic surgeries. And Causey was representing some of the people who were involved with that. And it sounds like, according to prosecutors, there was some exchanges that they had. And then he came to the office to confront the attorney.
8: Very contentious. And apparently what prosecutors are alleging is that Kozlowski, he kills Causey in the office bathroom. He puts his body on a wagon, loads it into his Toyota Tundra, and then disposes of it in a dumpster. And the contents of that dumpster, they believe, ended up at a Collier County landfill. So he drove quite a ways to dispose of the body. Like you said, the body's never been recovered. And some of this is caught on video,
9: yeah,
8: too.
9: Yeah, I remember when the story broke, they had him with the cart wheeling it out of the building.
8: You don't see a body or anything like that. You just see him wheeling something. But when he was arrested, he was in possession of a bag that had all kinds of different items in it. It had a taser, brass knuckles, masks, syringes, and a paralytic drug. So no body, but a lot of circumstantial evidence.
10: Yes. And apparently enough that prosecutors think that they can go for the ultimate punishment. I remember when they were searching the landfill.
8: Yeah.
10: You know, and they couldn't find anything.
8: Right, right.
10: It's a difficult task, obviously, to do that, and dangerous as well.
8: And they think that is the location of the dumpster that he used and in the landfill because they have some location data that they were able to pull. I don't know if it was from his phone or car or whatever, but they got some location data that led to that area.
10: Yeah, that's right. And so prosecutors think they have a very good case, despite the fact that the body wasn't found.
8: Well, and it also helps if he's not going to really try.
9: Right. Yeah. He's just kind of given up.
8: Yeah, maybe.
10: Yeah. I mean, you know, when you think of like major acquittals on big time murder cases, it's usually because there was a great defense team that convinced enough jurors that there was some doubt there.
8: Yeah, Lindsey Clancy trial.
10: Yeah,
8: comes
10: there
8: to
10: you
8: mind.
10: Go. So in this case, what do you have? I mean, you have a guy who's just sitting there.
8: Former plastic surgeon playing lawyer.
10: And it'd be interesting to watch the trial in the sense that normally the attorneys are talking to the jury. And they're like sort of trying to explain things. They don't really have to do that with a judge. They don't have to be so, you know, they don't have to simplify things. The judge knows what evidence is and the whole procedure.
8: Right.
10: It'd be interesting to see how they are presenting this case differently than they would if they had a panel.
8: Right. They're not
10: jurors.
8: As stupid as jurors is what you're saying. The judges, basically.
10: It's not stupid, just less experienced.
9: Yeah. Knows what's happening. Yeah. Jurors exactly. have no clue.
8: Right.
9: Yeah.
8: Right. Right. What else is going on, Chris?
10: So a group of Florida Republicans are telling fellow party members it's okay to cross party lines and vote for a Democrat instead of a Republican. And what we're talking about is Democrat David Jolly instead of Byron Donalds. So the Republicans for Jolly group will be co-chaired by Manatee County Commissioner George Cruz and Greg Wilson. He served as a Deputy Assistant Secretary at the Treasury Department from 1986 to 1989.
8: Wow.
10: Yeah, this guy goes back to the old days of the Republican Party.
8: That's right.
10: To say the least. So spanning parts of both the Reagan and George H.W. Bush administrations. So he said he would vote against Donalds because of his voting record, especially the support on the tariffs and on the war in Iran. He said that tariffs are essentially a consumer tax. He doesn't think that's good for the economy, and he doesn't think the war has been good policy. There was another guy there named Bobby Williams.
8: Mm-hmm.
10: He's an interesting endorsement because he was a candidate for governor who ran against Donalds for the Republican nomination.
8: There were like 12 of them, aside from, you know, the main names that we knew about, Lieutenant Governor Jay Collins, former House Speaker Paul Renner.
10: Now, yeah, he only finished fifth, but he is a conservative populist who ran on an anti-development platform. And he actually ran ahead of Donalds in some North Florida counties.
8: Mm.
10: So he is clearly trying to tell those folks who don't want to vote for Donalds, but don't want to vote for a Democrat either, that it's okay to cross party lines in this instance.
8: Yeah, I'm not sure how much support Jolly can coalesce from Republicans across state. He'll get some. The bigger issue right now, we talked about this yesterday on the show, the cash advantage for Donalds. I mean, he's got about $60 million cash on hand through a few different entities, and Jolly's got about three.
10: Yeah, but we know that doesn't necessarily matter.
8: It doesn't necessarily matter, but have you watched TV lately?
9: Yes. Oh my gosh, all morning, the Byron Donalds ads are on the TV in the studio all morning. Every time out of the corner of my eye, there's Byron Donalds again.
10: I remember in 2016, it was the same thing for Hillary Clinton.
8: Yeah, you're right.
10: Huge cash advantage. Her ads were all over TV.
8: Although Trump's a little different than David Jolly.
10: That's true. But I think the point here is that Republicans aren't necessarily looking for a lot of crossover.
8: Mm-hmm.
10: They're not expecting a lot of crossover votes to Jolly, because a lot of Republicans just aren't going to vote for Democrats.
8: Yeah. Mm-hmm.
10: The question is, do they vote at all?
8: Right.
10: And that's the big challenge, the enthusiasm, whether Donalds can get the vote out in a midterm when Trump is not on the ballot.
8: That's right. All right. Chris Trankman with today's top stories. Chris, thanks so much.
10: Thank you.
8: When we come back, we're going to run through some other top stories this morning, from gas prices to AI to the Emmys. Back with all of that in 2 minutes.
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4: No delays on U.S. 19 at all from Pasco into Pinellas County. State Road 60 east and westbound from Clearwater east all the way out towards the Courtney Campbell Causeway. Wide open, no delays on 275 in Pinellas. 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
9: That's right.
8: So, it helps. In the Tampa Bay area, we're at $4.14 a gallon. So no big change over the past 2 days, but up 28 cents in a week and $1.22 from a year ago when it was $2.92.
9: Oh, wow.
8: Diesel, $6.36. That continues to creep up, up 2 cents overnight, up almost 70 cents in 1 week. We're going to talk to the head of petroleum analysis for Gas Buddy, Patrick DeHaan, at 8:35 to find out how high gas prices could continue to go. Also taking a look at oil this morning, U.S. crude trading at about $103 a barrel, up nearly 2% this morning. Brent at about $107 a barrel, also up nearly 2%. They both dropped a little bit yesterday, so they're right really where they were yesterday morning. And the latest out of the Middle East, Saudi Arabia's east-west oil pipeline remains offline after a Houthi-related attack. And the reason that's significant, normally carries about 4 million barrels per day, and that allows Saudi Arabian oil to bypass the Strait of Hormuz. So if that's shut down, bit of a problem. We'll get a live report from the Middle East at 6:35. We're also going to get to all the latest on all things AI. President Trump had some Truth Social posts about it yesterday that got a lot of attention. And we heard from Governor DeSantis about the idea that AI companies are basically asking Congress to regulate them. He seems a little skeptical of that, and I don't blame him. Somebody else who was kind of skeptical of that was Vice President J.D. Vance. So we'll have that for you at around 7:17 this morning. And then the Emmys. You know, if there's one award show I pay attention to, it's the Emmys.
9: Yes. Yeah, so
8: because I watch a lot of TV.
9: You can give your thoughts on the winners.
8: Oh, I've got a lot of thoughts. The big winner was Widow's Bay, a comedy series that I haven't watched.
9: No, I haven't seen it either. And then The Pitt also won a lot of awards. And that show always wins a lot of awards.
8: Yep. The Pitt won 6. DTF St. Louis. I haven't watched that either. 1-7. Nope. I'm going to have to check that out. I know it's got a couple of big actors. I think Steve Carell might be in that one. I could be wrong, but I'm pretty sure he is. It's on HBO, but Widow's Bay took home 14 awards. That's on Apple TV.
9: That's the most for a comedy series ever.
8: Yeah, and one of the actors in that also won for something else and set a couple of records at the Emmys last night. So we'll have that for you at around 6:25. When we come back, wait till you hear why a local Florida man crashed his truck. Dana has that trending story.
4: No delays on U.S. 19 at all from Pasco into Pinellas County. State Road 60 east and westbound from Clearwater east all the way out towards the Courtney Campbell Causeway. Wide open, no delays on 275 in Pinellas. 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
9: 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A 22-year-old Florida man had a rough start to his Monday morning. He forgot to put deodorant on, and he crashed his truck on State Road 570 in Lakeland when he realized he had forgotten and tried to put it on as he was going around a curve. Mm. So he lost control of the vehicle and it ended up like half on the concrete median. Yeah. And then the other tires were still on the ground. Mm, this happened great. Around 7 a.m. Thankfully, he was not seriously injured and there were no other vehicles involved, but it did tie up traffic for a while. And police say, you know, when they arrived on the scene and they asked him what happened, he said, I forgot to put deodorant on. I was trying to do it, went around a curve and lost control of the car.
8: Yeah, and it was stick deodorant, not a spray, which makes it a little more difficult. You really got to get in there.
9: Oh, yeah, he probably was trying to
8: go under the shirt.
9: And yeah, mm-hmm. I mean, at least he was remembering to put it on before he got to work or something. But
8: I will give him credit for that. He didn't want to bring that BO to the office. But doing it while going around a curve, maybe not the best part of the drive to attempt to do that.
9: Right. That's what a red light is for. You wait until you get to a red light. That's when I put my lipstick on and stuff like that.
8: What? So lipstick you've done in the car. What's the most you've done in terms of a trip somewhere? Just lipstick, or have you done like women do their eyes? Women will change.
9: No, I don't do that. No, okay. If I have to, sometimes I'll change my shoes. Like if I have to wear uncomfortable shoes
8: while you're driving.
9: I'm driving though. I wait until I get to my destination and then I take my sneakers off and put my uncomfortable heels on.
8: So mainly just the lipstick.
9: Yeah, lipstick I'll do while I'm at a red light.
8: Right. Well, also with lipstick, you don't want want to like.
9: Yeah, you can't mess it up.
8: Smear
9: yeah,
8: it all
9: you gotta
8: over
9: really
8: your
9: be
8: face.
9: Paying attention. But yeah. I don't try to do anything but drive while I am actually driving. Red lights, you know.
8: It's the right approach when you're trying to get to a destination. When we come back, we're going to get to part of my conversation with the director of the Pinellas County Economic Development. I had a lengthy talk with Dr. Cynthia Johnson about how the county is working to attract businesses and high-paying industries to the region. We'll be back with that, part of that conversation, after news, traffic, and weather right here on the Ryan Gorman Show.
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1: You're hearing a lot about AI today and this whole Anthropic issue. But when you see that Barack Obama is now so active and involved and now is urging Democrats to fear-monger AI, just like Democrats fear-mongered and flat-out lied about global warming and global cooling and the next ice age is coming and we're going to burn to death. Understand that there's always politics in play here. And Obama now warning during a fundraising event that artificial intelligence could be dangerous if it's not properly managed, as he implored Democrats now to aggressively develop political and governing agendas to prioritize the issue.
0: From coast to coast, from sea to shining sea, it's the Sean Hannity Show.
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2: It's 81 degrees. Good afternoon. I'm Chris Trenkman, your Tampa Bay forecast. Partly sunny with some afternoon thunderstorms. High 92. Our top story at 5:30. Governor DeSantis is skeptical about calls by leaders in artificial intelligence to slow down development of AI. Speaking in Lakeland, the governor says AI companies may be angling for cover in case their business model implodes.
5: That somehow they're too big to fail, and then they would seek to get a bailout from the federal government. That would be catastrophic to do that.
2: DeSantis says the call for controlling the growth of AI may be an attempt at regulatory capture. In other words, locking in existing players and freezing out competition. DeSantis says Florida has struck the right tone in seeking to rein in AI excesses without telling the companies how to run their businesses. The war in Iran may be spreading to other powers in the Middle East as attacks on Saudi facilities are threatening to raise oil prices.
6: The United Nations Security Council meets today as attacks on Saudi energy infrastructure continue. Iran-backed groups have launched attacks from Yemen and Iraq in recent days. A key oil pipeline used to bypass the Strait of Hormuz has been badly damaged. It could take weeks to recover, shrinking global oil supply. According to Israeli media, U.S. Central Command has mediated talks between Israel and Saudi Arabia aimed at providing intelligence help to the Saudis. Jonathan Savage, Fox News.
2: A Bay Area congresswoman is weighing in on a Senate race in Texas. Republican Ana Paulina Luna was on Hannity, telling voters not to support Democrat James Tallarico.
10: If you are a voter in Texas, do not vote for this guy. He is a wolf in sheep's clothing, and he will do nothing but try to destroy the very backbone of this country.
2: Tallarico has been leading in polls against Ken Paxton if he wins. Tallarico would be the first Democrat to win statewide in Texas in 32 years. Tampa Bay traffic and weather coming up. Next news update in 30 minutes. I'm Chris Trankman, News Radio WFLA.
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15: Disabled vehicle 75 northbound before Sun City Center Boulevard off to the right shoulder and less than a 10-minute drive on 75 northbound from Gibsonton Drive to I-4. 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
17: We're back to a dry morning out there. Temperatures warm up quickly with highs in the low 90s. We'll see a lot of sunshine. And then those rain chances will increase to about a 40% this afternoon. The breeze will pick up a little bit. Those showers and storms develop inland and push toward the coast this evening. We'll dry out tonight and then a little bit of a pattern change Wednesday and Thursday. It will be windy. Temperatures will be in the upper 80s. We'll have slightly lower humidity and rain chances just at a 20 to 30% each day. I'm Max Fender, 8 meteorologist Amanda Holly.
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8: On Friday, I sat down for an extended conversation with Dr. Cynthia Johnson, the director of Pinellas County Economic Development, to talk about their efforts to attract businesses to the county and how they're making room for new facilities, despite Pinellas County being pretty much built out. 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
31: 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We manufacture parts to go on everything from to the moon to in the sea. 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
8: And that sounds like a more advanced type of manufacturing. 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This is real advanced technical manufacturing. Yeah.
31: Yes, when we talk about our manufacturing industries,
8: high-paying jobs.
31: Absolutely. Mm-hmm. Absolutely high-paying jobs. That is part of our mission. We all know we live in paradise, but it costs to stay here.
8: Yep.
31: And so we really focus on high-wage opportunities for our citizens. So our manufacturers, Jabil, you know, they're manufacturing everything from technology that goes into computers to technology that goes into solar to technology that is really transforming the way that we live our lives every day.
8: Mm-hmm.
31: So in those areas of manufacturing, it crosses over into our aerospace and our defense industry. One of the biggest industries, you say, what's really growing?
8: Mm-hmm.
31: What's really growing to be the epicenter in Pinellas County is our business and financial service industries. Mm. We have Dynasty Financials, which is downtown St. Pete. Right, you know, next close by is ARK Invest. And they are transforming how financial services are done.
8: Mm-hmm.
31: And they chose Pinellas County.
8: It's a big deal to get ARK Invest here.
31: Oh, absolutely.
8: For people who aren't familiar with that company, I mean, we're talking about a major institution.
31: Oh, we're talking about a transformative institution. Mm-hmm. Kathy Wood, the president and CEO at ARK, you know, that was one of my first projects when I became the director. But one of the things that Kathy said to me is, you know, Dr. J, it is something about this business climate that is so attractive, and I want my business to be here. So she invested not only her business, mm-hmm. but she invested in the community.
8: Yeah.
31: She came as a partner with the county to create the ARK Innovation Center, which is housing the what we call the Spark Labs. And in Spark Labs is where we are innovating and we're looking at new ideas of innovation and how fintech and how technology and how AI can tie into creating innovation across this world. And it's happening right downtown St. Pete. So it's exciting.
8: We're joined now by Dr. Cynthia Johnson, Director of the Pinellas County Economic Development. You can learn more at pced.org. When a company is deciding between Pinellas County and maybe another market, what usually ends up winning or losing that competition? Is there one thing in particular?
31: Location, location, location.
8: Yeah. That helps us, doesn't it?
31: That's one of our competitive advantages. Mm-hmm. But what we're finding, even more beyond the location, is the talent pool.
8: Okay.
31: Companies really want to go to the place that they can find the talent to elevate their product, their service, or their goods.
8: Yeah.
31: And we have such a robust talent pool here in the Tampa Bay region. And I say Tampa Bay region because talent comes from this entire region.
8: Mm-hmm.
31: And that's one of the attractive factors for industry is, one, coming into a region where the talent is so strong and the training institutions are part of the fabric. So we have wonderful collaborations with the University of South Florida, be it healthcare or robotics. We're working with USF or St. Petersburg College.
8: Mm-hmm.
31: They are transforming the semiconductor and mechatronics industry.
8: Wow.
31: And has just opened up this major manufacturing lab that Governor DeSantis invested $7.2 million to get semiconductor and mechatronics trained professionals mm-hmm. right out of our community to meet the needs of the businesses that we have here. So, you know, it's the business climate. It is the destination. And of course, it is the fact that we work together as a region to ensure the infrastructure is in place for mm-hmm. a company to thrive in. And we invest a lot of our dollars here in Pinellas County in the infrastructure to ensure that modern space is available, that a company can come here and grow here because we want them to stay here.
8: You mentioned location.
31: Mm-hmm.
8: Now, Pinellas,
3: largely built out, right?
31: Yeah.
3: You don't have these big undeveloped sites that some other places do, where you can put, you know, a corporate campus or mm-hmm. a big factory or something like that. So how does that change your strategy? And has it become more redevelopment than development in Pinellas because of that?
31: I think you hit it right on the head. You know, we may be a built out community in one sense, but we are primed for redevelopment. So much so because the destination is still rich mm-hmm. and people still want to be here. So our Pinellas County residents decided to invest some of their penny funds into the infrastructure and economic development. And those projects are mainly to redevelop the infrastructure and build new modern facilities mm-hmm. for our companies to grow.
3: So you can check out the full interview. I mean, we talked for like, I think it was over 35 minutes. There was so much to discuss. A very interesting conversation. Just subscribe to our WFLA channel on YouTube. When you go there, check out the CEOs You Should Know playlist. And that's where you can watch that extended conversation with Dr. Cynthia Johnson, director of the Pinellas County Economic Development. When we come back, Governor DeSantis marks the start of another sales tax holiday here in Florida. We're going to tell you which one it is, play some clips of what he had to say about
15: Stable vehicle 75 northbound before Sun City Center Boulevard off to the right shoulder, and less than a 10-minute drive on 75 northbound from Gibsonton Drive to I-4. 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
8: Governor DeSantis was at a Lakeland shooting range to promote the state's Second Amendment sales tax holiday.
4: All the way till the end of the year, December 31st, Florida will suspend the collection of sales tax on firearms, ammunition, a wide range of hunting, fishing, and camping equipment.
8: So the Second Amendment sales tax holiday was signed into law last June. This is the second year it's been in effect, and it extends to several types of weapons.
4: This includes bows and crossbows, as well as accessories, different types of firearms, rifles, pistols, shotguns.
8: The governor also broke ground for a new state archery center at the Tenerock Public Use Area near Lakeland.
4: The new Florida Archery Center will expand these existing offerings while providing more opportunities for Floridians to enjoy shooting sports.
8: State officials say it could become one of the world's largest archery facilities. I've never participated in archery events.
5: I haven't
8: before.
5: Either. And honestly, I have no desire to.
8: I don't think I'd be very good at it, to be honest with
5: no.
8: you. So the sales tax holiday includes firearm accessories, so holsters, stocks, grips, cleaning kits, magazines, I mean, the whole range of items. Bows and crossbows and related accessories are included. Camping gear, tents, sleeping bags, camping stoves, lanterns, flashlights, hammocks, collapsible chairs, all of that stuff is included. And then fishing gear, rods, reels, tackle, bait, tackle boxes, all that stuff. A lot of stuff that I'll never use.
5: I know, me neither. No, I don't like it. But my son and my ex-husband, they love going fishing. They're
8: really?
5: So into it. I don't get it, but my son really enjoys it. Yeah.
8: I remember when I was growing up, my dad took me fishing, I think once, with like a coworker of his. And I just remember I had to get up so early in the morning.
5: I know. Yeah. That's when you get the best catch, though.
8: I know. I don't think we really caught. And there's no memorable moments that I can think back to where, you know, like you see on Instagram or especially on the dating sites these days,
5: oh,
8: where
5: my
8: everybody's
5: gosh.
8: Holding
5: All
8: up a fish.
5: All the guys with the
8: yeah.
5: fish?
8: Yeah.
5: Oh.
8: I didn't have any of those moments. I don't know if I caught anything that day, but it was never. Some people find it very peaceful to go out there. They'll fish. They'll have a couple of beers.
5: Yeah.
8: I never got into it. The holiday runs from September 1st through December 31st, expected to save Floridians about $40 million in sales taxes. Did you end up taking advantage of the back to school sales tax holiday at all?
5: I don't think so. I honestly, I don't remember when I did the back to school shopping stuff, but I told you my son didn't
8: yeah,
5: really even need all that much
8: stuff.
5: Anyway. Yeah, he doesn't care. He's using the same backpack he's used for like 3 years.
8: Will your son, your ex, do you think they'll take advantage of this? Huh? Will they buy new fishing gear?
5: Or? My ex-husband does not need any more fishing gear. That's his entire garage is just filled with it. It's ridiculous. Yes. So, I mean, for all I know, he probably will buy something new, but he doesn't need to.
8: This is a state. If you're going to do something camping, fishing
5: oh,
8: gear,
5: yeah.
8: sales tax, a holiday for that kind of stuff, it makes sense to do it here in Florida. People love, I'm not a camper either.
5: They go camping and stuff too. They'll go like out in a tent. Mm-hmm. I don't even know where it is they go, but I'm always worried because all I can think about is alligators, bears,
8: right.
5: something, you know, my son out there sleeping in a tent
8: yeah.
5: in the middle of nowhere, but they enjoy it. So
8: the closest I ever got is the Wilderness Lodge at Disney World.
5: Oh, yeah.
8: Like, that was kind of me out in the wilderness.
5: Yeah, couldn't you see the giraffes or
8: yeah,
5: something
8: well,
5: out
8: that
5: the
8: was
5: window?
8: At the Animal
5: yeah.
8: Kingdom.
5: Okay,
8: yeah, I could
5: yeah.
8: see the giraffes outside the window.
5: Yeah.
8: When we come back, a lightning strike strands Disney World guests and more people get struck by lightning, leading to another Florida death. Dana has those trending stories.
15: A little volume building, 275 southbound through the downtown interchange. To the west, no delays north and southbound on Dale Mabry. 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
8: I'm Dana McKay with this trending story. Disney World guests were left stranded on the monorail after a lightning strike caused a power outage last week. A passenger said she was on her way to Epcot and they got stuck for an hour and a half while crews worked to restore power. So the driver ended up walking some of the guys on the monorail through how to remove a window so they could get some ventilation because it was so hot and stuffy in there. And the woman said everyone remained calm and upbeat despite the situation. And then when they finally got off the monorail, Disney relations staff gave them $50 in gift cards, lightning lane passes so they could skip the line, and some cold water.
5: So real quick, is that worth it? 90 minutes stuck on a monorail, hot weather, but you get a lightning lane pass for your troubles.
8: I think so.
5: Right?
8: Especially if you were going to be there, you know, if it was in the morning and then you get to skip the line for the rest of the day, that's going to save
5: you
8: more than an hour and a half. Mm-hmm. Yeah. So that was a pretty sweet way to make it up to them. Yeah. I wouldn't complain about that. So then when it comes to lightning strikes, there was another incident in Winter Garden the other day. A couple out for a walk. They're on a walking trail and they were struck by lightning and they both ended up on the ground, barely able to move or talk to first responders. So here's some of the body cam audio. Oh, it doesn't want to.
9: Stay right there, buddy.
10: Can you hear me, ma'am?
9: Can you hear me, sir?
10: She's not. But
9: can you talk? Okay, okay. Okay.
10: Okay.
9: Okay. Just stay right here. Fire department's coming. Just keep talking to me.
8: Yeah, so, I mean, they're just laying on the ground, barely able to talk or move. They're going to be okay, but a 20-year-old man in Celebration wasn't so lucky. He was walking last week, same kind of thing, walking trail. He was struck and killed by lightning, and this poor kid had just moved to Central Florida from Michigan. He got an internship at Disney World, starting out his life and career.
5: So excited,
8: and gets struck by lightning, of all things, and ends up dying, like, you know, his his first, you know, couple of weeks here in Florida.
10: 15 people killed by lightning nationwide this year. 6 here in Florida. And it feels like we've had a lot of lightning strikes impact people recently. Coming up to start the next hour of the show, another teacher here in Florida hit with charges of inappropriate conduct with multiple students. We're going to be back with that and a whole lot more after news, traffic, and weather here on the Ryan Gorman Show.
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6: Guaranteed human.
7: It's 81 degrees. Good morning, I'm Chris Trankman. Your Tampa Bay forecast. Partly sunny with some afternoon thunderstorms. High 92. Traffic and your complete forecast from Channel 8 meteorologist Amanda Holly coming up. Our top story at 6 o'clock. The governor's defending alligator Alcatraz in the wake of a federal watchdog report that claimed inmates were held in phone booth-sized cages at the illegal immigrant detention site in the Everglades.
8: During construction, Governor DeSantis insists Florida met and exceeded standards for the illegal immigrant detention facility.
9: It seems overkill to me. And they're like, well, you know, it's not required, but if we don't do it, they're gonna accuse us of mistreating them. I'm like, they're going to accuse you of that no matter what you do.
8: The DHS Inspector General's report found some immigrants at Alligator Alcatraz were detained in 16 to 18 square foot cages for up to 2 hours at a time, staffers describing them as calming areas. Gordon Bird, News Radio WFLA.
7: Testimony began Monday in the trial of Pinellas plastic surgeon Thomas Kozowski, accused of killing Largo attorney Stephen Causey. Causey was murdered in the midst of a legal dispute between Kozowski and Causey's law firm. His husband, Michael Montgomery, was the first witness on the stand.
10: This did not feel the same as other cases that he was working. It felt like it had gone outside of that normal scope. So I just started becoming afraid.
7: Kozowski is representing himself, so far has not cross-examined any of the prosecution witnesses. There's no jury in this case. The judge will be the one to determine Kozowski's fate. Also underway in Polk County, the triple murder trial of Tony Wiggins, accused of ambushing and killing three friends after a 2020 argument at a Dollar General store over the sale of a truck engine.
11: Three friends. 9 gunshot wounds, 4 to Damien, 3 to Brandon, and 2 to Kevin.
7: Kevin Springfield, Damien Tillman, and Brandon Rollins were shot during a fishing trip in the Frostproof area. Prosecutors say Wiggins followed the three to the lake where he shot them. The Supreme Court is blocking new federal restrictions on mail-in voting as Delaware voters head to the polls today for the final primary of the 2026 election cycle. The justices rejected the Trump administration's request to revive the Postal Service rules, leaving a lower court decision in place. President Trump's rejecting calls for new safety guardrails on artificial intelligence, saying the industry only needs strong presidential leadership. Lido Beach is getting a sandy makeover starting next week. Sarasota City Engineer Sajay Kamiya tells News Channel 8, a new dune system will add 3,000 cubic yards of sand and protect the beach from future storms.
12: They add a level of resiliency for the entire beach itself, but then there's storm protection for the beach as well as for the property.
7: Once the sand is down, crews will plant native Florida vegetation to hold down the dunes. Florida's 2024 hurricanes pounded Lido and caused serious erosion on the shoreline. Amazon founder Jeff Bezos had no comment about the recent cargo plane crash as he walked out of Miami-Dade's courthouse on Monday. He was there to report for jury duty. The Tampa Bay Rays look to extend their 3-game winning streak tonight when they host the Athletics. The Rays were off yesterday. The Yankees won, so the Rays' lead in the American League East is down to 4 games. Tampa Bay traffic and weather coming up. Next news update in 30 minutes. I'm Chris Trankman, News Radio WFLA.
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3: Accident in Pasco County, U.S. 19 southbound at State Road 52, possible lane blockage. And a lane still closed on the Veterans Expressway northbound between State Road 54 and Ridge Road due to construction. 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
4: We're back to a dry morning out there. Temperatures warm up quickly with highs in the low 90s. We'll see a lot of sunshine. And then those rain chances will increase to about a 40% this afternoon. The breeze will pick up a little bit. Those showers and storms develop inland and push toward the coast this evening. We'll dry out tonight and then a little bit of a pattern change Wednesday and Thursday. It will be windy. Temperatures will be in the upper 80s. We'll have slightly lower humidity and rain chances just at a 20 to 30% each day. I'm Max Fender 8 meteorologist Amanda Holly.
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6: Welcome to the Ryan Gorman Show on this Tuesday, September 15th. I'm Ryan Gorman with Dana McKay and Natalie Rodriguez from our newsroom. Coming up this hour, President Trump says AI doesn't need guardrails. We're going to have that story for you before 6:20. Plus, why the shutdown of a key pipeline in the Middle East could lead to even higher gas prices. We'll go live to the region for an update at 6:35. Once again, want to welcome in those listening to us in Orlando now. You can check us out in Orlando and Tampa on News Radio WFLA, and of course in South Florida on News Radio 610 WIOD. I also want to note we took part in a viral trend. Natalie, I don't know if you've seen this picture just yet, but there have been images that have been posted online recently, AI images of what people would look like in the 80s.
7: Oh, yeah.
6: Now you can see a picture of what me and Dana would look like in the 80s.
8: It was like the late 80s when everything was just brightly colored, yeah. A lot of geometric prints. Ryan's wearing a kind of Miami Vice looking shirt with palm trees on it. Mm-hmm. And I have very
7: waist.
8: Yes, that's right. I didn't tell it to do that. And then very, very big hair. And the best thing about this picture to me is, so back in the late 80s and early 90s, when I knew I wanted to get into radio, there was this woman on the station in Boston. Her name was Karen Blake. She was called the madam and she had the biggest hair and it made my hair look like hers. Yes, look,
6: oh,
8: that's her.
6: Yeah,
8: Isn't that crazy?
6: Right.
8: Yeah, I was like, oh my gosh, I look like the madam in this picture. It's great.
6: Lots of denim too. You could see the picture on Instagram and Facebook. Follow us there at Ryan Gorman Show. I will say, I feel like I look better in the 80s than I do now.
8: It's a good look on you. It's a good look. I was going to give you a mullet, but then I was like, I don't know if that was really an 80s thing or not. Yeah.
6: No, so when these trends come up,
8: we
6: have to do them. And you can see that now on Instagram and Facebook. Again, follow us there at Ryan Gorman Show. All right, let's bring in Natalie Rodriguez for today's top stories. Good morning, Natalie.
7: Good morning. Well, we're starting off with a very despicable crime. Mm-hmm. An elementary school teacher accused
6: another
7: of
6: one.
7: Severe misconduct, to say the least. Former Miami-Dade elementary teacher Cesar Cardoso. He is accused of severe misconduct involving at least five female students under the age of 16. Mm. So I got my hands on the arrest report from Miami-Dade Public Schools, and it reveals a 53-year-old Sunset Park elementary instructor pulled these schoolgirls. One alleges that she was targeted since the end of third grade.
6: Wow.
7: Out of lunch and PE classes. Once isolated in his classroom, Cardoso allegedly was showing these little girls porn videos, nude photos of himself, and an image depicting child sexual abuse. Investigators state that he also slapped the victims on the butt, touched their thighs, and asked them for kisses. Mm. He is facing multiple felony counts, including lewd and lascivious conduct on a child. Again, he is a former teacher. He has been fired and banned from being an educator, at least in South Florida.
6: Yeah, I feel like, I don't know, I could be wrong about this, but is that something you just all of a sudden start doing at 53 years old?
8: No, absolutely not. This has probably been a pattern of behavior for a long time, and there are probably a lot of victims and kids. And these predators, they, and obviously we don't know the victims in their situation, but these predators will prey on kids who they know are vulnerable. And it's just so disturbing.
6: Yeah, it is. We've had a lot of these stories throughout the year this year. Also in Hillsborough County, deputies arrested a 61-year-old Lutz residence. They found more than 1,000 files containing child sexual abuse material on a device in his home. Files involved children ranging from 5 years old to 12 years old. And this was a big operation. It was similar when I saw the story, the response and everything to the home. It reminded me of what happened in the apartment complex that I live in, where the one day there was just all this law enforcement inside my apartment complex at the building, like right across from me. And I'm trying to figure out what's going on. I wasn't going to be one of those residents who walks up to law enforcement.
8: The cops and say, hey, what's happening?
6: Yeah. So I didn't do that. But, you know, we were all, my neighbors, we're all looking, trying to figure out what is this all about. And then I think it was a couple days later, we did the story that somebody who tried to lure underage girls from, I think it was like the Daytona Beach area. Mm-hmm. And there was some child sexual abuse material that he was in possession of. So it was a sting just like this.
7: Yeah, just a few weeks ago in Volusia County, there was a new Smyrna Beach High, a school employee who was pulled off campus for similar investigations. Just disgusting.
6: Yeah, these pervs, these freaks, they're everywhere. Real quick, on a lighter note tied to an elementary school in South Florida. I mean, it did become kind of a serious situation, but three students hospitalized as a precaution. Seven others were evaluated after a student discharged fart spray at an elementary school in Fort Lauderdale.
8: Oh, geez. That's still a thing.
6: On Friday, hazmat teams had to respond, and they found no hazards after taking readings, and they located the spray bottle.
8: Oh, my gosh.
6: Created quite the stink there at that elementary school.
8: Well, what's crazy, though, is that that's something that's kind of just like good old-fashioned prank fun, but because of the way things are now, there has to be this massive response.
6: Right. Hazmat team on scene. All right, what else is going on this morning, Natalie?
7: Well, the wrongful death lawsuits keep mounting following that deadly Amazon cargo jet crash at Miami International Airport. These are alleging severe pilot negligence, inadequate training, and a systemic failure to monitor excessive landing speeds. The legal filings are claiming that flight operator 21 Air and Amazon ignored critical safety risks before the jet struck that cleaning crew van that killed five people. Meanwhile, we've got Amazon founder Jeff Bezos, who is in town, who refused to comment on the escalating litigation.
9: Mr. Bezos, any comment regarding the Amazon plane crash? Any message to the families?
7: He was questioned by reporters while leaving a Miami-Dade courthouse for jury duty. No comments from him at all.
6: He was just all
7: smiles and waving like a celebrity. Amazon has, though, since paused all the operations with the cargo carrier. And all of this as the five families are mourning morning, and we've got a lone survivor who's still fighting for his life. Yeah. The victims do include five men, all part of this cleaning crew in the van, including a 75-year-old. There is a massive personal injury lawsuit that's been filed on behalf of the sole survivor, who's 27. It is revealing some really terrifying details that we've talked, you know, extensively about.
6: Yeah.
7: He watched the massive jet hurtle right toward the van. Mm. So he saw everything as it was happening. He is in critical condition at Ryder Trauma Center. Yeah, it's just horrifying. Cannot imagine.
6: No, I also can't imagine what it'd be like to be on jury duty with Jeff Bezos.
8: I know, that's very interesting. I mean, bad timing for him that all this just happened, and then he's got to be, you know, in Miami in public.
6: I got to tell you, if I were on that jury, I'd be sitting right next to Jeff Bezos. I'd be trying to buddy up to him.
8: Yeah.
6: I want to be his best freaking friend.
7: Oh, yeah. You can't even ask the cops what were going on in your car. Are you kidding?
6: He's got a lot of money, though. I want to be his BFF. All right, Natalie Rodriguez with today's top stories. Natalie, thanks so much.
7: You got it.
6: When we come back, we'll run through today's top business stories. Plus, President Trump says AI doesn't need guardrails. We're going to have that story for you in 2 minutes here on the Ryan Gorman Show.
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3: Accident on the Selma Expressway eastbound, right around the Dale Mabry exit. Looks to be a left lane blocked. Crash in Port Richey, US 19 southbound at State Road 52 with some backups. 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
6: 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Here's Courtney Donahoe.
18: Bank of America throwing some cold water on Wall Street's trading boom. The financial giant says its trading revenue will be relatively flat this quarter compared to last year after a strong first half. Wall Street is coming off a banner start to the year, with Bank of America stock traders hauling in a record amount of revenue during the second quarter. The revelation sending shares of the big banks lower yesterday. Checking on the markets this morning, stock futures are seeing losses as the debate continues to rage over whether artificial intelligence could inflict catastrophic harm. Meantime, the Federal Reserve kicking off its two-day policy meeting today. And Volvo is betting Americans aren't ready to go all in on electric cars just yet. The automaker is rolling out new long-range plug-in hybrid versions versions of its popular XC60 and XC90 SUVs in the U.S. and Europe. The SUVs can travel up to 124 miles on electric power alone before switching to gas. Courtney Donahoe, Bloomberg Radio.
6: All right, now let's get to another top story we're covering this morning. Yesterday, President Trump posted on Truth Social, the only control or guardrails that AI needs is a strong and smart high IQ president. And the USA has that in spades. The Trump administration has stopped AI people from doing bad or potentially bad things, like Dario Anthropic, CEO of Anthropic, who is now pretending to be a perfect little angel, and we will continue to do so. We already have tremendous criminal and regulatory power over these companies. And then he added, there is a sick conspiracy going on against AI and data centers, and the only one that is happy about it is China. Whoever wins AI wins. We're leading China and all others, and will continue to do so. Conspiracy theorists, treasonous traitors, and leakers, beware. Thank you for your attention to this matter. So apparently, Edgewater city leaders are part of the conspiracy. Latest city here in Florida to unanimously approve a ban on AI data centers. Now, Trump's posts come nearly a week after now former Anthropic researcher Jacob Coxon announced his resignation on X, saying that he spent the last 3 years doing pre-training research at both OpenAI and Anthropic, that neither company is acting responsibly, and that they're racing straight to self-improving superintelligence and gambling with our lives. He went on to warn that the people building AI earnestly believe that it could kill us all by the end of the decade. This is not a marketing stunt. Then over the weekend, Anthropic CEO said the future could go two ways. This is what he admitted.
17: If we build in the right way, I think the probability of something bad happening is very low. If we build in the wrong way, the probability of something bad happening is very high.
6: He also warned that we have to slow down the pace of AI, which is a bit of a change in tone. So you've got the AI CEOs saying we're developing this technology so quickly that safety needs time to catch up. That's what they're saying now. I mean, they really weren't saying this a couple of weeks ago. You've got Trump saying the government already has the authority it needs and slowing development could hand the AI race to China. You have Congress. They don't know what to do.
8: Right.
6: They're divided. Democrats want action. Some Republicans aren't so sure. We're going to play what Governor DeSantis had to say about the issue at 7:17. He had some interesting comments. I trust the employees who are speaking out about what's going on at these AI companies. I do not trust the CEOs who all of a sudden are welcoming regulation. And I don't think Trump is wrong about needing to win the AI race against China, but I think he's totally downplaying the risks. And he is just not where the public is at on the data center issue.
8: No, not at all.
6: And that's not a Republican-Democrat thing. We're seeing that again. Edgewater being the latest city here in Florida. It's city after city. Central Florida, South Florida, North Florida. Doesn't matter. When we come back, we'll recap last night's Emmys with one show taking home 14 of them and an actor setting multiple Emmys records. Dana has that trending story next.
3: Accident on the Selma Expressway eastbound. Right around the Dale Mabry exit, looks to be a left lane blocked. Crash in Port Richey, U.S. 19 southbound at State Road 52 with some backups. 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
8: 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The 78th annual Emmy Awards took place last night with Mariska Hargitay hosting. She opened the show by spoofing Nicole Kidman's ad that runs in movie theaters. Listen to this.
24: Indescribable feeling that we get when the lights begin to dim. Dazzling images on the silver screen. Sound that I can feel.
25: No, Mariska, come on.
24: What? Yes.
25: That's mine. That's my bit. You can't do that.
6: Yes. Two of them are BFFs, right? They're pretty tight.
8: Yeah, they're friends. And I mean, you don't go to the movies, but have you ever seen that thing with Nicole Kidman? Every single movie you go to, it's Nicole Kidman, and she's walking through the movie theater, you know, saying all that, you know, the dramatization of the movie. So that's where that came from.
6: Nicole Kidman?
8: Nicole Kidman does it, and then Mariska Hargitay got up there and introduced the Emmys by saying all of her lines.
6: Got it, right.
8: That was the funniest thing that happened all night, I think.
6: Yeah, it wasn't like a funny Emmys award show, but some of the interesting parts of it, you had the big winner, Widow's Bay comedy series, took home 14 awards. It's on Apple TV. I have not seen that.
8: No, I haven't seen it yet either.
6: But that's a lot of awards.
8: Yeah, especially for a comedy show.
6: Right. Then you've got for dramas, DTF St. Louis won 7, The Pitt won 6. The Pitt is like ER. It's like ER in the sense that it's basically the same show.
8: Yeah.
6: And it wins all the
8: time.
6: Awards.
8: Yeah. Noah Wiley won Best Actor again for that show.
6: Yeah. I didn't think he should have won that. I would have picked Walton Goggins for The White Lotus. Okay. He was really good in that one. Matthew Reese was the story, though. So he became the first performer ever to win 2 lead acting Emmys in the same year. Won them on the same night. Limited series for The Beast and Me, which I haven't seen, but I hear is really good. And then comedy for Widow's Bay. And he won for The Americans back in 2018, which is a great show. First performer to win lead acting Emmys in all 3 major genres. Drama, comedy, and limited series.
8: That's pretty cool.
6: That is pretty impressive. When we come back, why the shutdown of a key pipeline in the Middle East could lead to even higher gas prices. We're going to go live to the region for an update and check in with ABC News correspondent Jordana Miller coming up after your local news, traffic, and weather right here on The Ryan Gorman Show.
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6: It's 80 degrees. Good morning, I'm Chris Trankman. Your Tampa Bay forecast, partly sunny with some afternoon thunderstorms, high 92. Our top story at 6:30. The U.S. Supreme Court has issued a setback to President Trump's plan of having the federal government put in new restrictions on mail-in voting.
32: The decision allows mail-in voting nationwide to continue as the midterms approach. Ballots cast by mail have become common for Americans, with nearly a third of the country taking advantage of the option. Justice Samuel Alito wrote in his dissenting opinion the court's denial was incorrect because some of the plaintiffs lacked standing. Democratic attorneys general and voting rights groups challenged the Trump administration's proposal. A lower court issued a temporary injunction in agreement. Gernal Scott, Fox News.
6: President Trump is throwing cold water on the idea of regulating the AI tech revolution.
33: Vice President J.D. Vance says there are obvious risks to AI, but says,
34: I don't think Americans should be scared of anything.
33: His comments come as President Trump accused those pushing for slowing down development of AI of being part of a sick conspiracy. Writing on social media, a strong and smart president is the only control or guardrails AI needs. The president called fears of AI taking over the world or destroying humanity a hoax. At the White House, Jared Halpern, Fox News.
6: A federal watchdog report is revealing new details on conditions at Florida's now shuttered Alligator Alcatraz detention facility. Some immigrants were held in outdoor cages only slightly larger than telephone booths. Rapper Macklemore is off Ed Sheeran's U.S. tour after pro-Palestinian comments during a recent concert. Several stadium owners, including New England Patriots owner Robert Kraft, objected to him performing at their venues. Tampa Bay traffic and weather coming up. Next news update in 30 minutes. I'm Chris Trankman, News Radio WFLA.
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3: Largo police on the scene of a crash, Starkey Road, southbound after East Bay Drive. around Willow Avenue. Looks like a couple of lanes are blocked. In Hillsborough County, accident. Selman Expressway eastbound at Dale Mabry with some possible left lane blockage. Much heavier volume now, I-4 westbound from the Selman connector to 275 as well as 275 using that I-4 east off-ramp. I'm Pat Largo, News Radio WFLA.
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2: We're back to a dry morning out there. Temperatures warm up quickly with highs in the low 90s. We'll see a lot of sunshine, and then those rain chances will increase to about a 40% this afternoon. The breeze will pick up a little bit. Those showers and storms develop inland and push toward the coast this evening. We'll dry out tonight, and then a little bit of a pattern change Wednesday and Thursday. It will be windy. Temperatures will be in the upper 80s. We'll have slightly lower humidity and rain chances just at a 20 to 30% each day. I'm Max Fender, 8 meteorologist, Amanda Holly.
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6: Back now here on The Ryan Gorman Show, and let's bring in ABC News correspondent Jordana Miller, coming to us live from the Middle East this morning. Jordana, it's great to talk to you again, and we've got a lot to run through. Want to start with this Saudi pipeline that was hit in drone attacks by the Houthis, an Iranian-backed terrorist group in Yemen. What do we know about the attack, and how big of an impact is this potentially going to have on getting oil out of the region?
16: Well, I think, Ryan, it's going to have a major impact because about 4% of oil imports go through the Saudi east-west pipeline, which has been damaged so heavily, Ryan, that it's not even going to be, the Saudis are not going to be able to repair it for weeks, they say. And we got the first satellite pictures of this just yesterday. And again, a huge area that was blown out. You can see it's charred and black from those Houthi drone strikes. Now, standing behind the Houthis, of course, is Iran. That is one of their terrorist proxies here in the Middle East. They operate out of Yemen. They've been in and out of the story of war over the past 3 years. If you remember, during the Gaza war, the Houthis were firing on Israel's southern city of Eilat.
6: Yep.
16: They managed to fire on central Israel several times. For the first part of Operation Epic Fury, they stayed on the sidelines. But as analysts I think, rightly explained back then, the Iranians were just holding off on igniting, if you will, or turning on the power of the Houthis, which they have now done in the last several weeks. And it's not only the strikes on this east-west pipeline that are so critical, Ryan, but if we look what the Houthis are doing, they have had a lightning quick escalation and assault on the coast of the Red Sea, and they are in essence controlling already the Bab el-Mandeb Strait.
6: Mm-hmm.
16: They've taken down the Yemeni forces there for the most part. And this is really a dangerous development, because now the Iranians are in control of essentially the Bab el-Mandeb Strait, and they can close it if they want. And remember, that waterway at the mouth of the Red Sea accounts for 10% of global oil shipping. So now if you add up the 20 to 25% of the oil that is not getting through the Strait of Hormuz, and now potentially another 10%,
6: mm-hmm.
16: right? We can do the math. That's over 30% where there's a blockage, where the Iranians are able to put a chokehold on global oil markets, and you can see already the impact on oil prices, now over $105. And the question is, how high could it go? How much pain could the American consumer feel?
6: We're joined by ABC News correspondent Jordana Miller, coming to us live from Israel with the latest. And there were some planned talks with Gulf states and Iran, but those, correct me if I'm wrong, they've been postponed. So, the discussions aren't happening. Doesn't seem like the U.S. and Iran negotiations are getting anywhere between those two countries. It's a bit of a mess.
16: It is. We're really in a place of stalled talks. And you're right. There was supposed to be a very critical meeting yesterday between Iran and the Gulf states. And it was delayed. The Iranians are blaming it on the Saudis. But they're, you know, the whole region has been waiting for Iran to announce a deal with Oman that would reopen shipping in the Strait of Hormuz, a deal whereby Iran and Oman would share those lanes out in and out of the Strait. And we've talked about this before, that the U.S. has been indirectly involved putting its demands mm-hmm. on the table through Oman. But that deal remains elusive weeks and weeks and weeks later. And at least the Iranians are saying the Saudis had a problem with some of the details of that deal. And so that meeting that was supposed to happen yesterday was postponed, delayed. We don't know when it's going to be put back on the calendar.
6: Something else I wanted to ask you about. The acting Navy secretary recently gave a pretty blunt assessment of Iran's attacks on U.S. forces in Bahrain, saying they blew the hell out of Bahrain. Much different from what we had heard from the Pentagon about these attacks, although there were a lot of reports saying they were worse than we thought. What have you learned about those attacks and the damage done again to our bases in the region?
16: Well, remember, the Fifth Fleet, our Navy was docked at, mm-hmm. In Bahrain. And we had seen leaked reports, for example, in the New York Times, that there was devastating damage done to the bases. But I think this report now by the Pentagon's watchdog really points out that that the United States was incapable of really protecting its assets during Operation Epic Fury. And many, troops and hardware, what could be moved was moved,
6: mm-hmm.
16: and what was impossible was damaged significantly. And I think this is, a blow to the prevailing idea that America's forces here in the Middle East could be protected. And not only that, they could protect America's Gulf allies, which
6: last thing
16: is not appear to be the case.
6: I want to ask you about, in kind of a related story, we've got this Pentagon Inspector General report that is noting our strategic inventory shortfalls, and there are bottlenecks in America's ability to manufacture replacement weapons. So you now don't just have reporting saying that we have some weapon shortages that are becoming an issue. Now I got the Pentagon's Inspector General saying that.
16: That's right. And I think this is critical for Americans to actually know the state of this war and what we can do in this war and the limitations.
6: Yeah.
16: And the limitations include, you know, they include munitions shortfalls, all kinds of interceptors and offensive missiles and capabilities. And despite the rosy media posts by the president that we are, you know, ramping up and we're replenishing those supplies, the reality
6: takes
16: is
6: time.
16: That all of this takes time.
6: Mm-hmm.
16: It takes time.
6: Yeah.
16: And it limits our ability to go back into a major war against Iran, especially when the United States always has to take into account what may happen in the rest of the globe.
6: That's right. ABC News correspondent Jordana Miller coming to us live from the Middle East this morning with all the latest. Jordana, great to talk to you again. We'll catch up again soon.
16: Thanks. Talk soon.
6: All right. When we come back in a moment, President Trump renews his promise for $5,000 checks for Americans if Republicans win the midterm election. Going to have that story for you in a moment here.
3: Multiple lanes blocked in Pinellas County. Starkey Road southbound after East Bay Drive at Willow Avenue. Accident with slowdown Selman Expressway eastbound at Dale Mabry. And a crash in Port Richey, U.S. 19 southbound at State Road 52. 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
6: President Trump made these comments about the $5,000 dividend checks he recently promised Americans as he boarded Air Force One the other day. He said $5,000 is going to happen 100%. Then the president was asked, why not give us the money now? This was his answer.
17: I don't want to give it now because if the Democrats go in and get in, our country will be in shambles.
6: So he said, if the Democrats get in, our country will be in shambles. That's why he doesn't want to do it now. First of all, they have to stop doing question and answer sessions with reporters so close to the damn plane.
0: I know. It's so annoying.
6: Like, can't they have that set up a little bit further away so we can hear what the president has to say?
0: Or can they get some type of a sound barrier to put around him or something?
6: Something.
0: You can't even hear him.
6: Right. If you're going to have this exchange, and it's great, he's mixing it up with reporters, they're asking questions, he's answering them, but we can't hear. Now, I don't quite understand that. If Democrats get in and the country will be in shambles, wouldn't it be better to make sure we get the $5,000 now?
0: So then we vote for the Republicans and then it prevents the country from going into shambles?
6: Right. Well, or, you know, if the country is going to end up going in shambles, we have
0: $5,000. We all have an extra $5,000. Yeah, that's a good point.
6: Republican nominee for Governor Byron Donalds, he was asked about Trump's $5,000 promise and said this.
18: I think when it comes to checks going out the door, I do have concerns. I'm not sure how you're going to be able to pay for that over the long term. And I think that some of my colleagues expressing those concerns are correct. But, you know, we look forward to working with the president, working with the White House to try to find a way to drive down costs for the people of this country.
6: Talk about a political answer.
0: I know, right?
6: I mean, very smooth.
0: He's got to walk the line. Yeah.
6: There has been a bit of pushback from Republicans to the idea. We asked on Facebook last night, and you can follow us at Ryan Gorman Show. Do you want the $5,000 check Trump is promising? And we got a lot of feedback.
0: We did. So Steven said, might as well promise 1 million to everyone.
6: That'd be nice.
0: Jerry said, just like the Doge checks, because we never saw those.
6: Nope.
0: Jim said, no, I want a $50,000 check. Lou said, when the stimulus checks went out multiple times, no one complained then. Mm-mm. There's a reason it would go to the public versus paying down the debt, as it would stimulate the economy and create opportunities to those who are smart. Jackie said, you might as well ask if I want a rapping unicorn on roller skates. Yeah. And then Sue said, buying votes, my vote is not for sale. But a lot of people said, yeah, sure, I want one of those checks. Yeah, you know, I mean, I'll take it.
6: Right. I'm not going to send it back if it comes my way. And like that one person said, I mean, if we're putting it on the tab,
0: right,
6: I'll take $1 million.
0: Yeah, why not?
6: You can weigh in. Pull up your iHeartRadio app. If you're listening in Tampa or Orlando, search for WFLA. If you're in South Florida, WIOD. Hit that microphone icon, and you can record 30 seconds of your take, whether or not you want the $5,000 check that Trump is promising. You could also weigh in on whether or not you think it's actually going to happen. I don't think it's going to. When we come back, we're going to get to more of your social media comments, from notes about the show to Dana's birthday. We've got that next here on
3: road closure now in Pinellas County. Largo, Starkey Road, north and southbound shut down around Willow Avenue. So you just want to avoid that and get an alternate route. And Tampa crash on Selman Expressway westbound at Del Mabry, possible lane blockage. And just checking on the road construction in Pasco, we still have a lane shut down northbound on the Veterans Expressway between State Road 54 and Ridge Road. That's causing a bit of a backup right now as well. I'm Pat Largo, News Radio, WFLA.
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7: We got lots of messages wishing Dana a happy birthday yesterday. You know, I still have to respond to people who message me a happy birthday at the end of August.
8: Yeah, you do. I try to respond, but I even got texts from pretty good friends yesterday. And then last night, one of them said, did you get my happy birthday wish? And I said, oh my gosh, I'm so sorry. I worked a lot yesterday on my birthday. I didn't get back to everyone. And then, do you ever feel bad? Like, do you wish people a happy birthday on Facebook?
7: No.
8: No, never. I don't do that either. And I got a whole bunch of happy birthdays. And then some people are lazy and they just put the HBD, I don't wish anyone a happy birthday on Facebook. And then I feel bad because all these people
7: they
8: I haven't talked to in years. Some people I don't even know.
7: Yeah, my birthday wish would be the people didn't message me so I didn't have to respond.
8: Right, yeah.
7: Honestly. On the expansion of the show to Orlando, we're now on in WFLA in Orlando. Rosalina said, congratulations, Ryan and Dana. I'm a remote employee based in South Florida, and our corporate office is based in Orlando. Loyal Source Government Services, LLC, little shout out there, located on Challenger Parkway. And I've been sending texts to let them know to tune in to the best morning show on the radio. Love you both. And Natalie, how about that, Rosalina? Thank you very much. Big O from Valrico, this is the best show. Glad Orlando gets to listen in. Kristen, it's a great show. Informative, funny, and uplifting. I listen most mornings. Brian, always entertaining and informative. I can't listen every day for every hour, but I catch up on the podcast. Keep it going, folks. And another commenter said, Ryan and his sidekick are as entertaining as burnt toast.
8: Well, that was nice.
7: But some people like burnt toast.
8: Well, I mean, but you know what? That guy comments on our stuff all the time and clearly listens. So I don't care if he doesn't like us.
7: Right. When we come back to start the next hour of the show, Governor DeSantis marks the start of another sales tax holiday here in Florida. We're going to be back with that and a whole lot more after news, traffic, and weather right here on The Ryan Gorman Show. Let's be honest. Football game day, it's better with a little extra on the line. 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
4: It's 80 degrees. Good morning, I'm Chris Trankman, your Tampa Bay forecast. Partly sunny with some afternoon thunderstorms, high 92. Traffic and your complete forecast from Channel 8 meteorologist Amanda Holly coming up. Our top story at 7 o'clock. A Pinellas County plastic surgeon's on trial for killing an attorney he was in a legal dispute with at the time. 47-year-old Thomas Kozowski is acting as his own attorney, and a judge, not a jury, will decide his fate. Assistant State Attorney Alexandra Spadaro, in her opening statement, said the Largo firm's lead attorney, Jake Blanchard, was shocked when he went into the bathroom where Stephen Causey is believed to have been killed in March of 2023.
5: Jake sees that there's blood everywhere. There's blood on the toilet seat. There's blood on the wall. There's blood on the floor. The paint to the wall inside of that bathroom stall was eating away at itself.
4: Causey's body's never been found, but Spadaro says it's likely that the remains were placed in a dumpster in southwest Florida. Kozowski has not cross-examined any prosecution witnesses. It's not known if he'll present any defense. Trials underway in Polk County in the case of Tony Wiggins, who's accused of killing three friends during a fishing trip in July of 2020. Wiggins has entered a not guilty plea to the murders of Damian Tillman, Brandon Rollins, and Kevin Springfield. In opening statements Monday, prosecutors said a lot of the case will turn on surveillance camera footage.
6: And you'll have surveillance video from Townstar, from McDonald's, from the Dollar General itself, and from Rural King.
4: Prosecutors say Wiggins ambushed and killed the three after an argument over the sale of a truck engine. Governor DeSantis is defending Florida's operation of the now-closed Alligator Alcatraz facility used to house illegal immigrants. In the wake of a report by the Department of Homeland Security's Inspector General, DeSantis says the facility helped the Trump administration successfully detain and deport thousands in the country illegally.
7: Probably 25,000 illegal aliens who would have been released back into our communities, who instead were staged, detained, and deported by the federal government.
4: But the report says some detainees were held in cages the size of telephone booths for more than an hour at a time. DeSantis insists the state met and exceeded federal detention standards. The 78th Emmy Awards are in the books, with Widow's Bay taking home the night's top prize for Outstanding Comedy Series. The show led all programs with 8 wins, while Bad Bunny's Super Bowl 60 halftime show earned 7. President Trump is rejecting calls for safety guardrails on AI, saying the industry just needs strong presidential leadership. Lido Beach just got renourished by the feds. Now the city of Sarasota is stepping in to strengthen the dunes that protect the beach. City Commissioner Kyle Battee tells News Channel 8 the dunes are getting a makeover starting next week.
8: So this is to help provide a buffer and some type of resiliency, you know, for storms.
4: The 2024 hurricanes did serious damage along Lido Beach. Once the dunes are in place, workers will plant Florida native vegetation to help keep them there. Tickets will go on sale this week for the Rays' first postseason games since 2023. The team clinched a playoff spot last week, but manager Kevin Cash says
9: it's been pretty consistent all season long how special we thought this group was, and they've just gone out on the field night after night and backed it up. So I mean, the guys are pumped in there, rightfully so.
4: The postseason tickets go on sale to the general public at 10 a.m. tomorrow. Tampa Bay traffic and weather coming up. Next news update in 30 minutes. I'm Chris Trankman, News Radio WFLA.
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3: Have a road closure in Largo. Starkey Road, north and southbound, shut down at Willow Avenue. Accident around the Sunshine Skyway Bridge, 275 northbound at the Toll Plaza. Have a car partially blocking the left lane. 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
4: We're back to a dry morning out there. Temperatures warm up quickly with highs in the low 90s. We'll see a lot of sunshine. And then those rain chances will increase to about a 40% this afternoon. The breeze will pick up a little bit. Those showers and storms develop inland and push toward the coast this evening. We'll dry out tonight and then a little bit of a pattern change Wednesday and Thursday. It will be windy. Temperatures will be in the upper 80s. We'll have slightly lower humidity and rain chances just at a 20 to 30% each day. I'm Max Fender 8 meteorologist Amanda Holly.
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6: Welcome to the Ryan Gorman Show on this Tuesday, September 15th. I'm Ryan Gorman with Dana McKay and Chris Trankman from our newsroom. Coming up this hour, the Fed begins its two-day meeting for making a big decision on interest rates. Could an interest rate hike be coming this week? We're going to check in with our national correspondent, Rory O'Neill, for that report at 7:35. Plus, AI leaders continue their calls for a slowdown on development, but the president has a bit of a different take. Our White House correspondent, John Decker, going to join us to run through all of that at 7:48. Real quick, going back to what we were talking about in the last segment, I noticed Rosalina, big congratulations on expanding the show to Orlando. We want to welcome in everybody who's listening to us on WFLA in Orlando, in addition to WFLA in the Tampa Bay area and WIOD in South Florida. She said, love you both. And Natalie, no Chris Trankman.
7: I'm sure Chris is going to be heavily impacted by this.
6: Does that bother you, Chris? I mean, maybe Rosalina will send a follow-up message. And like, I just forgot. I just left Chris out. My bad. But
8: I don't know.
7: Maybe it was an intentional slight.
6: Maybe it was.
7: Maybe she.
8: I kind of like being the black sheep.
6: You know? Do you? Okay.
7: Yeah.
6: And how would you take the other comment, Ryan and his sidekick? I think they're referring to Dana there.
7: Yeah.
6: You're as entertaining as burnt toast.
8: Oh.
6: Some people like burnt toast.
8: I like it pretty burnt.
6: Yeah. So I don't know if that's a compliment or a
7: my son had to eat burnt chicken nuggets last night because I burnt his dinner.
6: There you go. All right. 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Good morning, Chris.
8: Good morning. Governor DeSantis was in Polk County announcing Florida's Second Amendment sales tax holiday, which is returned for a second year. It allows Floridians to purchase firearms, ammunition, and a variety of outdoor recreation equipment tax-free through December 31st. So he made the announcement in Lakeland, where he also broke ground on a new Florida Archery Center located at Tenerock. So the tax holiday began at the beginning of the month, and it applies to eligible firearms, ammunition, hunting equipment, fishing gear, and camping supplies. Also, pistols, rifles, shotguns, bows, crossbows, fishing rods, reels, bait, tackle. Do you guys do any of this stuff?
6: I'm a gun owner, and let me tell you what, sales tax holiday, when you purchase a firearm, can save you some money. Yeah. No question about that. They can get expensive. I'm not a person who enjoys fishing or camping.
8: How about a crossbow?
6: Being outdoors. I don't think I've ever fired a crossbow in my life. Yeah, I don't like sunshine.
8: You got a tackle box?
6: I'm not a fan of the beach. it's just never been my thing. What about you, Chris? Do you go camping? Do you go fishing?
8: I go camping.
6: Okay.
8: And I also am a bird watcher. So I like to go out and, you know, enjoy the outdoors that way. I don't hunt the animals.
6: Isn't there a name for that?
7: Birding.
8: Yeah, birders are, well, birders are technically people who go out and, you know, they like have the binoculars and they're like notepads. Well, photographers are a little bit different. Okay. So if you go out with a camera, a lot of times the birders don't like the photographers because we try to get as close as possible.
6: Right.
8: Sometimes they just, you know, take notes if they hear a bird. They don't even have to see them.
6: Mm.
8: But yeah, it's a little bit different than going out with like guns and shooting things.
6: Right.
8: But
7: yeah, Chris likes to go appreciate nature, not kill it.
8: Well, Florida is great for the outdoors.
6: It is.
8: I mean, we have a lot of lakes. We have a lot of, you know, wild land. Mm-hmm. And so if you like the outdoors, this is a pretty good place to do it. And you can do it year round. You know, it's not like up north where it like, you know, freezes over and you can't really do much. So, yeah. But this is, you know, an opportunity for folks to get, like you said, discounts on some of these items, which can be expensive. I mean, firearms can be expensive and so can outdoor gear.
6: Yeah, I'm just a big fan of air conditioning and a roof over my head.
7: And television. And,
6: yeah, TV. Yeah. I maintain that, you know, they should implement a sales tax holiday on streaming services because I feel like they're leaving a lot of us out who don't like to do things.
7: Outdoorsy things.
6: Who would rather sit and binge watch a show. A sales tax holiday on a streaming subscription, that would impact me a whole lot more.
8: Well, you need to hire a lobbyist.
6: I do. I got to figure something out. I got to get that done. That's my new top priority in advance of next year's legislative session. But there are people, they love to go outdoors in nature, set up the tents, the whole thing.
8: Camouflage.
6: Yeah, camouflage, hunt. Have you ever fired a bow? Have you ever done any archery?
8: You know what? Archery is really hard. I have tried it. Mm-hmm. I'm just not any good. I mean, it takes real skills. If you're a hunter and you don't use a gun and you only use a bow and arrow.
6: That's impressive.
8: That, yeah, you get respect. You get props for that.
6: Mm-hmm. Although some of these bow and arrows these days, they're very high tech.
8: Yeah, but they're still hard to shoot. I mean, try pulling one of those back and getting it on target.
6: Yeah.
8: Let alone an animal, try it at just like a target and see if you can hit it. I mean, it's not easy. No, so
6: I'd be more likely to hit the person standing next to me. You know, to be honest with you.
8: Yeah, maybe.
6: Go right to the side like a shank in golf. All right, what else is going on this morning, Chris?
8: So we all know the importance of personal hygiene. You know, brushing your teeth, washing behind your ears, and of course, deodorant.
6: It's
8: Can't
6: key.
8: Forget that.
6: Essential.
8: That's right. So a young Auburndale man was heading out Monday morning and realized something was wrong. Maybe the smell in the cab of his truck.
6: Sometimes you could feel it. Like, have you ever forgotten it? And you're like,
7: that's
6: deodorant,
7: the worst.
6: Right,
7: like, on my way to work, I'm like, oh, no.
8: Yeah. And if you don't have anything to deal with it, that's a problem. But you know what? It can actually cause a problem, too. So this 22-year-old was driving a GMC Sierra on westbound State Road 570 around 7 a.m., and he realized something just didn't smell right. And near mile post 14, he came upon a curve that he couldn't handle. Why? Because he's putting the deodorant on while he's driving his truck. Lost control, slammed into the concrete median.
6: Oof.
8: I mean, if you see the pictures, I mean, there's debris all over the roadway after this crash. Now, there was a crash cushion that helped protect the vehicle from the full force and probably spared him from any serious injuries. And then the truck came to rest with the side wheels on top of the concrete barrier.
6: Yeah, big mess. I do applaud him for being considerate of others and making sure they got the deodorant on.
8: Yeah.
6: I don't know that I would have attempted it while navigating a curve.
7: And is it common to carry deodorant in your vehicle?
6: No.
7: Did he just have it in the glove box hanging
8: common.
7: Out?
8: It is. Yeah? Oh, yeah.
6: Yeah, doesn't it melt?
8: I don't know. I don't think so. I think you can get the kind that's more of like a powder. It's more like a stick.
6: Oh, yeah. Well, Florida Highway Patrol said it was stick deodorant, not a spray.
8: That's right. You can use stick. I mean, I don't know if it melts. I think it would.
7: Deodorant does melt because when I went to the beach and then stayed in a hotel, I had the deodorant like in my car, like all day in the hot car. And when I went to go put the deodorant on, it was all melted and just kind of like fell apart all under my arm. It was disgusting.
6: I would be nervous too.
8: I don't leave it in the car. car. I carry it with me.
9: Okay. That's maybe I should do that. That's a good idea.
8: Yeah.
9: But I'd also be cautious because if you do it wrong while you're driving, I mean, you could, if you've got like a black shirt on, you can get it all over
7: the place. The place.
8: Driving a car is the wrong way to apply the right car.
9: It is. But again, I applaud him for thinking about others. We've got somebody here. I don't know who it is, but.
8: Oh, no. Don't tell me.
9: It smells like they've forgotten their deodorant a couple times. And I feel like occasionally some people, they're trying to overcompensate maybe because they forgot or didn't take a shower with Axe body spray.
8: Not cool.
9: Yeah.
8: You know, I was on a tour bus one time and I'm sitting in a seat and the guy in front of me.
9: No.
8: And
9: B.O.
8: Yeah. And you're just trapped. I mean, there's nowhere to go.
9: Yeah.
8: Like, I can't, what am I going to do? Be like, hey, can I switch seats so you can sit next to this guy?
9: Right, right. You know, you could try to pull that with somebody and not let them know, but.
8: And what do you do? Yeah. I mean, you're going to go up and be like, dude, you got to
9: stink.
8: Yeah. You reek. Here, let me help you, you know, but nobody does that. You just suffer through.
9: And then you got to worry that the stink got on you. Like,
8: and then the people who smell
9: attaches itself.
8: They don't know it.
9: No, they have no idea.
7: I can attest to that because my son stinks so bad. He's a 14-year-old boy.
9: Yeah.
7: And I'm like, but I walk in his room and I'm like, dude, when was the last time you took a shower? Yeah.
9: Had no clue. Chris Trankman with today's top stories. Chris, thanks so much.
8: Thank you.
9: When we come back, Governor DeSantis issues a warning about AI companies that all of a sudden seem pretty eager to welcome regulations from Congress. We'll get to that in 2 minutes here.
3: Road closure due to a serious crash involving a motorcyclist in Largo, Starkey Road, north and southbound between Ulmerton and East Bay Drive at Willow Avenue, according to Largo Police. Latest crash in Pinellas County, Tom Stewart Causeway around Doomy Road. 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
9: Governor DeSantis is questioning the motives of AI leaders, calling for a slowdown in its development. The governor says AI companies may be angling for cover in case their business model implodes by locking in existing players and freezing out competition.
14: They're calling on government to get involved at the federal level because they think it would create a regulatory capture situation where they, as the incumbent companies, would be locked into preferential role.
9: DeSantis thinks AI companies are trying to set up favorable regulations for potential future bailout.
14: And that would be catastrophic to do that. And I think we should all agree that AI companies should never be bailed out in the United States of America.
9: And Vice President J.D. Vance sounded pretty skeptical of these major AI companies all of a sudden turning to the government for regulation.
15: There are obviously risks to AI. There are some benefits to AI. I have to say, just personally, I feel a little bit weird about the fact that you have so many frontier AI tech companies kind of coming to the government and begging the government to regulate them. It feels a little bit to me like a bit of a Trojan horse. So I think we just have to be careful about this. We want to make sure the United States, we do things smartly, but we stay ahead of the curve.
9: If you want to weigh in, should the government take an active role in reining in AI, you can do so by pulling up your iHeartRadio app, search for WFLA if you're in Tampa or Orlando, WIOD if you're in South Florida. I definitely think we need some guardrails. And the reason I say that is because we saw what happened when we didn't put any guardrails on big tech as they created social media.
7: Yeah, and now there are all these lawsuits and we know all of the harm that it's done, especially to kids.
9: Yeah, it didn't go well. This has the potential to be even more disruptive and destructive. But I do agree with Governor DeSantis and the vice president. I am, and I said this earlier in the show, I'm skeptical of these AI companies. They all of a sudden found Jesus and they
7: want to be regulated, keep us in line.
9: You've got to find a balance, and this isn't easy to do, but you got to find a balance between staying ahead of China, and we are ahead of them right now on AI, and not getting so far ahead of ourselves that we lose control. I think someone just really needs to sit down and ask ChatGPT or Gemini how to balance all of this.
7: And right. Yeah, I'm sure it'll come up with the perfect answer.
9: Yeah, see if it gives us the solution to that problem. When we come back, a big pop star dropped from an upcoming concert tour over his views on the Middle East. Dana has that trending story next, right here.
3: Road closure due to a serious crash involving a motorcyclist in Largo, Starkey Road, north and southbound between Ulmerton and East Bay Drive at Willow Avenue, according to Largo Police. Latest crash in Pinellas County, Tom Stewart Causeway around Doomy Road. 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
7: 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Major drama between Macklemore and Ed Sheeran. So Macklemore has been opening for Ed Sheeran on his tour, and he's been very vocal about his support for Palestine. Here is some of what Macklemore said on stage the other night.
23: I said, free Palestine. I want those words to be loud and clear. So the people from Gaza all the way to the occupied West Bank know that we have not forgotten them.
7: So there's been a lot of backlash, and he went on and on that night. So Macklemore is no longer part of the tour. And he said on Instagram that Ed Sheeran was pressured into dropping him from the tour because of Robert Kraft, owner of the Patriots and Gillette Stadium in Massachusetts, where they're supposed to play soon. He says Robert Kraft told Ed Sheeran that Macklemore isn't welcome at his venue, and that he got other stadium owners across the country on board with him, basically saying, Ed Sheeran, if you bring Macklemore, you're not welcome here. Mm. And so Ed would have had to cancel his tour dates.
9: Right.
7: So Macklemore said, you know, he and Ed Sheeran have been friends for 13 years, that this won't ruin their friendship, and that Ed was put in a bleeped up position, that his atypical or apolitical stance had been challenged in a way it's never been challenged before. He said, I told him if Free Palestine was more offensive than tens of thousands of Palestinian children being killed by Israel, then there's a fundamental disconnect between where those people stood and where I stood, but that Ed Sheeran just couldn't get past his public facing, I don't take sides.
9: So Macklemore, back in 2024, he was performing in Seattle. He was recorded saying, F America. I mean, he's had these controversies pop up from time to time. The thing here is, if Macklemore wants to go do his own tour and say these kinds of things on stage, by all means, go for it. See how many tickets you sell. Maybe he'll do well. Kanye West did well with his tour, despite being an anti-Semite. But if I'm Ed Sheeran, and maybe he was pressured, if I'm Ed Sheeran, I don't want somebody like this on my tour. This is Ed Sheeran's tour. He's the star.
7: Exactly. So Ed Sheeran's going to be at the Seminole Hard Rock in South Florida October 29th and 30th. And Macklemore was not scheduled to be at that show anyway. But he's also in Tampa at Ray J on November 7th. And Macklemore was supposed to open that night, and now he's not.
9: Yeah, I just wouldn't want any part of that if I were Ed Sheeran. When we come back, the Fed begins its two-day meeting before making a big decision on interest rates. Could a hike be coming? We're going to check in with our national correspondent, Rory O'Neill, in a moment, right here on the Ryan Gorman Show.
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0: It's 80 degrees. Good morning, I'm Chris Trankman. Your Tampa Bay forecast. Partly sunny with some afternoon thunderstorms. High 92. Our top story at 7:30. Governor DeSantis is skeptical about calls by leaders in artificial intelligence to slow down development of AI. Speaking in Lakeland, the governor says AI companies may be angling for cover in case their business model implodes.
14: That somehow they're too big to fail, and then they would seek to get a bailout from the federal government. That would be catastrophic to do that.
0: DeSantis says the call for controlling the growth of AI may be an attempt at regulatory capture. In other words, locking in existing players and freezing out competition. DeSantis says Florida has struck the right tone in seeking to rein in AI excesses without telling the companies how to run their businesses. The war in Iran may be spreading to other powers in the Middle East as attacks on Saudi facilities are threatening to raise oil prices.
1: The United Nations Security Council meets today as attacks on Saudi energy infrastructure continue. Iran-backed groups have launched attacks from Yemen and Iraq in recent days. A key oil pipeline used to bypass the Strait of Hormuz has been badly damaged. It could take weeks to recover, shrinking global oil supply. Jonathan Savage, Fox News.
0: A Bay Area congresswoman is weighing in on a Senate race in Texas. Republican Ana Paulina Luna was on Hannity, telling voters not to support Democrat James Tallarico.
4: If you are a voter in Texas, do not vote for this guy. He is a wolf in sheep's clothing, and he will do nothing but try to destroy the very backbone of this country.
0: Tallarico has been leading in polls against Ken Paxton if he wins. Tallarico would be the first Democrat to win statewide in Texas in 32 years. Tampa Bay traffic and weather coming up. Next news update in 30 minutes. I'm Chris Trankman, News Radio WFLA.
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3: Have a lot going on, especially on the Pinellas side. Still have a road closure due to a motorcycle crash. Starkey Road, according to Largo Police, still shut down north and southbound at Willow Avenue. Sunshine Skyway Bridge, left lane block 275 northbound at the Toll Plaza on the Pinellas side, which has traffic backed up to the South Fishing Pier on the Manatee side. And a crash causing heavy backups in Tampa Selman Expressway westbound at Dale Mabry. I'm Pat Largo, News Radio WFLA.
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28: We're back to a dry morning out there. Temperatures warm up quickly with highs in the low 90s. We'll see a lot of sunshine, and then those rain chances will increase to about a 40% this afternoon. The breeze will pick up a little bit. Those showers and storms develop inland and push toward the coast this evening. We'll dry out tonight, and then a little bit of a pattern change Wednesday and Thursday. It will be windy. Temperatures will be in the upper 80s. We'll have slightly lower humidity and rain chances just at a 20 to 30% each day. I'm Max Fender, 8 meters. meteorologist Amanda Hawley.
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9: It's Ryan Gorman with Dana McKay, and right now let's bring in our national correspondent, Rory O'Neill, whose report's brought to you by Mark Spain Real Estate. So, Rory, today the Federal Reserve begins its two-day meeting, a rate decision coming tomorrow at 2 p.m., and the expectation is there's going to be a rate hike.
12: Of a quarter point. That's the expectation. That's what's sort of built into the marketplace, especially after we saw some of that CPI inflation data come out on Friday showing annual inflation around 3.4%. Remember, the Fed has this dual obligation. They have to do two things. They have to maximize employment and they have to keep inflation near 2%, not 3.4. Mm-hmm. So that's why this new Fed chair is now under pressure with the board to raise rates tomorrow. Exactly what President Trump doesn't want.
9: Yeah. And President Trump nominated Kevin Warsh because he thought that if he were the chairman of the Federal Reserve, as opposed to Jerome Powell, there'd be a better chance that rate cuts could come. But economic conditions looks like leading the Federal Reserve in a different direction. And I think what's going to be interesting is to see what Kevin Warsh says at his news conference after the decision comes down. The news conference will take place at around 2:30, because when you look at diesel prices right now, we're talking about record highs nationally here in Florida. I mean, easily crossing that $6 threshold, blown right by it. And that's inflationary, because those costs, you know, can only be absorbed by companies for so long before they start to pass them along to consumers. And that impacts so much stuff. You see those trucks on the road?
12: It's trucking.
9: Mm-hmm. Yep. It's diesel.
12: Anyone, yeah, if you want to see those Publix trucks rolling out, they're all there on diesel fuel. And that's gets very expensive. Did you see that story out of California? They're maximizing diesel prices at $9.99 a gallon because no one has a sign for $10.
9: Wow, $9.99 a gallon in California?
7: Gosh.
12: Yep.
9: I mean, if you're California, don't you have to take a second and say, boy, we're way ahead of the rest of the country with our costs. Like, maybe we should do something about that. Like, my God, that's insane. And it doesn't look like they're coming.
12: Now, you young kids, I'm so old. I remember when they had to add the dollar signs to gasoline prices back in the 1970s, because all the signs were only built for, you know, cents.
9: Right, Right.
13: I mean, they were painting dollars, the one with the dollar sign. They're sort of painting it and attaching it to old gas station signs because no one thought we'd ever see a gas price over a dollar.
9: Yeah, when the gas station signs need to be changed because of the prices, that's
7: not a problem.
9: A great thing. And it doesn't look like they're coming down anytime soon because the situation in the Middle East right now, it's actually getting worse, not better.
13: Well, right. The oil shortage story is really growing. Did you see this? Costco and other big stores, they're limiting the oil that you can buy. You know, when you buy a quart of oil, it's those quarts that are getting in tight supply. So that's something that we're seeing more and more of. The executives from Chevron highlighting in the Wall Street Journal this morning that there are real oil supply issues growing out there right now.
9: Yeah. And then on the diesel front, one of the issues with diesel has been refining capacity and Russia and the war between Russia and Ukraine. It's really not necessarily what's going on in Iran that's driving those prices sky high. It's been Ukrainian attacks on Russia. And so President Trump got Russia and Ukraine to agree not to attack each other's energy infrastructure. And then right after that, Russia went and I think they hit like a Ukrainian gas station.
7: Of course they did.
9: I mean, this is what they do. So that's not going to get any better anytime soon either. We're joined by our national correspondent, Rory O'Neill. While we're talking about the cost of things, how about the hidden costs of owning a car? Two interesting and different studies. One really looked at what it costs to keep your car running and insured. And the other one, what the vehicle actually costs you to own. So all of that stuff, right, along with depreciation and financing and things like that.
13: And it's that depreciation number, I think, is the secret sauce in this new AAA report that came out overnight. The average annual cost to own and operate a brand new car, $12,863 a year. That's almost $1,100 per month. Now, that reflects the cost of the fuel, the depreciation, the finance charges, everything involved. Now, look, if you pay the car off, obviously that price is going to come down significantly. Yeah. But really, focus on that depreciation number because electric sedans, they lose their value super fast. But hybrids, they show they maintain their value and maybe a better cost of ownership investment for the driver.
9: I've been saying this for years now, why this country didn't transition from gas to hybrid, why we went from gas to electric before everything was set up for that. I'll just never understand. Now, Dana, you have a pretty new vehicle. Did you realize it's costing you like $12,000 a year?
7: I do realize it's costing me a lot of money every year because I didn't have a car payment. My old car had been paid off for 3 years and now I got a new car and I have a car payment, but I have a hybrid and I do save a lot of money on gas. So now I've got the car payment, but I got a Honda Civic. I didn't want some $700 a month car payment. That's outrageous to me. So I've got my little Civic. I love it. And it's really good. I haven't paid more than $38 to fill up my gas tank. Yeah. And I get back and forth to work like all week without having to fill up. So.
9: See, I'm like those people who own homes who have that really low interest rate who kind of would like to move, but you know, with the interest rate, they just decide not to. I've got my SUV paid off, and I don't want the payment. So.
13: Well, what we're seeing is now, the age of the vehicle fleet on America's roads has never been older.
9: Is that right?
13: Cars are lasting longer. I think the average car is now 13 years old on the highway. So our cars and SUVs are lasting longer. They get more mileage. Used to be at 100,000 miles, car was done. Mm-hmm. Now it's like, it's just it's stride. And,
9: it's prime.
13: And because of these high costs, people are holding on to them longer and longer, and they get cheaper to insure oftentimes, the older they go, or you can have it just for liability coverage. You don't need bumper to bumper coverage. So, people are trying to find ways to scrimp and save.
9: It's like 40 is the new 30.
7: That's right.
9: For cars.
13: But not the new 49, though. It's not the new 49.
7: Whatever, Rory.
9: Don't forget, here in Florida, our car insurance costs some of the highest in the entire country.
13: Right.
9: Now they have come down a little bit. There were some rebates and things that some of the insurance companies recently gave to some drivers. But still, when you take a look at the total that we're paying in insurance here, car insurance and property insurance.
7: And if you have a teenager, a young driver on your insurance, my friends who have kids that drive now were telling me they're paying like $400 a month to insure their kids. It's insane.
9: They should be. I don't know how old they were, but I saw these two, girls, they were driving into my apartment complex yesterday. I kid you not, driver's seat, passenger seat. They're both of them on their phones.
7: Of course.
9: Both of them. I could see they were holding the phone up to their face.
10: To
9: the driver and the passenger.
10: To each other.
7: They were probably making a TikTok.
9: My God.
10: Well, all right. Yeah, they're probably talking to each other, which is the worst part of it. But yeah.
9: Right. Rory O'Neill, our national correspondent with us. Rory, thanks so much.
10: Thanks, guys.
9: When we come back, AI leaders continue their calls for a slowdown on development, but the president has a bit of a different take. Our White House correspondent, John Decker, he's going to run through all of that for us next here.
3: Continue roadblock in Largo, Starkey Road between Ulmerton and East Bay at Willow Avenue. Accident to the south, 275 northbound at the Toll Plaza. Left lane blocked, traffic backed up over the Sunshine Skyway Bridge. 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
18: WFLA. Yeah,
9: that former Anthropic employee who became like a whistleblower, left his gig, said, hey, these AI companies, they know how dangerous this is getting and that AI could wipe us all out like in the next decade, and they're not doing anything about it. And then all of a sudden, you have all this concern. You've got Congress. They start paying attention to it. And then you've got President Trump. He has had a bit of a different take on all of this than a lot of people, including the CEOs now of these AI companies. After all of those headlines and pressure, now they're saying, you know what? We welcome the government regulating us. That's led to reaction from people like Governor DeSantis and Vice President J.D. Vance saying, not sure I trust the AI companies. If they want us to regulate them, what are they up to? So just a lot of different dynamics. Right now, let's check in with our White House correspondent, John Decker, whose report's brought to you by Advocate Health Advisors, helping seniors make informed Medicare decisions that impact cost, quality, and access to care. 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So, John, AI now dominating the discussion in D.C., but there doesn't seem to be any real agreement on if something should be done, and if so, what should be done.
0: Well, that's right. You know, and the reason why we're talking about this is because of some recent statements that have been put out by tech leaders, including Elon Musk. And the interesting thing here is that these tech leaders have been calling on the federal government to come in and provide what they call guardrails or federal regulations concerning artificial intelligence. Besides Elon Musk, it's also the CEO of Anthropic, who put out a statement that got the attention of President Trump over the weekend. So the president has weighed in publicly. He even put out 9 social media posts on this subject yesterday. And the president, in those social media posts, has essentially said he is not supportive of any federal regulations concerning AI. He believes it's a national security issue, the competition that the U.S. has with China. And for that reason, he has indicated that if any legislation comes his way from Congress on this issue, he will likely veto it.
9: Yeah, there's a balance that it seems like we need to figure out, because I don't think there's any question some guardrails are probably needed. Now, I don't trust the AI companies saying that they want Congress to regulate them. It looks like they're trying to cover their ass, to be honest with you. The president, his take on this seems to be a bit different from where a lot of the American public's at, including on data centers, where he's been very pro data center. And I'm telling you, right here in Florida, it's just city after city after city, another one in Central Florida,
0: right,
9: passing these moratoriums on data centers. So not in line with the president's position on that.
0: Well, yeah, the president actually, in the social media post that he put out yesterday, Ryan, bringing in this topic and controversy concerning data centers, he's calling the issues of both data centers and AI collectively a hoax. Mm-hmm. That's the way the president put it yesterday. But, you know, as you have just pointed out, it's not a hoax to many communities, including communities in Florida, but it's all across the country that are weighing in that do not want to see, for various reasons, data centers in their community. Related to the issue of AI, this is an issue that will certainly come up next week. That's when President Trump meets with President Xi Jinping of China. This will be a top issue on their agenda. He's coming to Washington, D.C. As part of a state visit hosted by President Trump at the White House.
9: All right. Our White House correspondent, John Decker, with us. John, really appreciate the update. Thanks so much.
0: Thank you.
9: And I do want to note, House Speaker Mike Johnson said a meeting between Trump and leaders of the major AI companies could happen either later this week or early next week. So watch for that. When we come back, we'll get to more of your reaction to some of what we've covered on today's show. That's next, right here on the Ryan.
3: Continue roadblock in Largo, Starkey Road between Ulmerton and East Bay at Willow Avenue. Accident to the south, 275 northbound at the Toll Plaza. Left lane blocked, traffic backed up over the Sunshine Skyway Bridge. 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
7: 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You just literally hit a button, and it'll take you right there, and you'll see the microphone icon. You hit that and you can record 30 seconds of whatever it is you want to say. We were talking earlier this hour about Polk County man crashed his GMC Sierra on the Polk Parkway yesterday while he was apparently applying stick deodorant behind the wheel. He came up to a curve and lost control, according to Florida Highway Patrol. So we were talking about the deodorant issue, and this is what Michael, listening to us in the Tampa Bay area, had to say.
8: If you're a getter done in Florida, you keep deodorant and cologne on standby in the vehicle at all times. We have to have it. We call that re-upping. So around lunchtime, when you smell yourself, you got to re-up. There you go. You got it in the glove box. It's good to go.
7: A couple of things. Thank you, Michael, for that. Appreciate it. You can't just keep layering it on top of itself.
9: Right.
7: That doesn't help.
9: Once you smell, you smell. The deodorant doesn't make it go away. You need to take a shower or clean your armpits.
7: Yeah, that or those body wipes. You need like some body wipes for the armpits, and then you reapply deodorant. And you certainly can't just keep putting cologne on, or what some people do, and I'm telling you, it's one of our coworkers, they just keep putting the Axe body spray on, and I mean, it stinks.
9: And then you've got the combination smell.
7: Right, and the elevator. When we come back to start the next hour of the show, Amazon making a change after that deadly cargo plane crash at Miami International Airport. We're going to be back with that and a whole lot more after news, traffic, and weather here on The Ryan Gorman Show.
10: Hey, Steve, you know, you hear 18% and naturally your ears perk up, right? Who wouldn't want 18% return? But when we're talking about retirement, I think that's exactly when you have to really look beyond the investment returns.
11: Oh, so true, Elizabeth. And you're referring to investments called structured notes. They have buffers, barriers, caps, auto call provisions, and even principal protection, which depends on the financial strength of the institution behind the investment. I have two words for everybody: Lehman Brothers. Investors who owned structured notes marketed as principal protected when Lehman collapsed in 2008, they lost $15 billion of their liquidity. That definitely was not protected. So instead of just asking how much can I make, I would also ask what has to happen for me to actually receive that return, and what happens if things don't go as planned.
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0: degrees. Good morning, I'm Chris Trankman. Your Tampa Bay forecast, partly sunny with some afternoon thunderstorms, high 92. Traffic and your complete forecast from Channel 8 meteorologist Amanda Holly coming up. Our top story at 8 o'clock. The governor's defending alligator Alcatraz in the wake of a federal watchdog report that claimed inmates were held in phone booth-sized cages at the illegal immigrant detention site in the Everglades.
1: During construction, Governor DeSantis insists Florida met and exceeded standards for the illegal immigrant detention facility.
2: It seems overkill to me. And they're like, well, you know, it's not required, but if we don't do it, they're gonna accuse us of mistreating them. I'm like, they're going to accuse you of that no matter what you do.
1: The DHS Inspector General's report found some immigrants at Alligator Alcatraz were detained in 16 to 18 square foot cages for up to 2 hours at a time, staffers describing them as calming areas. Gordon Bird, News Radio WFLA.
0: Testimony began Monday in the trial of Pinellas plastic surgeon Thomas Kozowski, accused of killing Largo attorney Stephen Causey. Causey was murdered in the midst of a legal dispute between Kozowski and Causey's law firm. His husband, Michael Montgomery, was the first witness on the stand.
3: This did not feel the same as other cases that he was working. It felt like it had gone outside of that normal scope. So I just started becoming afraid.
0: Kozowski's representing himself so far has not cross-examined any of the prosecution witnesses. There's no jury in this case. The judge will be the one to determine Kozowski's fate. Also underway in Polk County, the triple murder trial of Tony Wiggins, accused of ambushing and killing three friends after a 2020 argument at a Dollar General store over the sale of a truck engine.
4: Three friends, nine gunshot wounds, four to Damien, three to Brandon, and two to Kevin.
0: Kevin Springfield, Damien Tillman, and Brandon Rollins were shot during a fishing trip in the Frostproof area. Prosecutors say Wiggins followed the three to the lake where he shot them. The Supreme Court is blocking new federal restrictions on mail-in voting as Delaware voters head to the polls today for the final primary of the 2026 election cycle. The justices rejected the Trump administration's request to revive the Postal Service rules, leaving a lower court decision in place. President Trump's rejecting calls for new safety guardrails on artificial intelligence, saying the industry only needs strong presidential leadership. Lido Beach is getting a sandy makeover starting next week. Sarasota City Engineer Sajay Kamiya tells News Channel 8 a new dune system will add 3,000 cubic yards of sand and protect the beach from future storms.
5: They add a level of resiliency for the entire beach itself, but then there's storm protection for the beach as well as for the property.
0: Once the sand is down, crews will plant native Florida vegetation to hold down the dunes. Florida's 2024 hurricanes pounded Lido and caused serious erosion on the shoreline. Amazon founder Jeff Bezos had no comment about the recent cargo plane crash as he walked out of Miami-Dade's courthouse on Monday. He was there to report for jury duty. The Tampa Bay Rays look to extend their three-game winning streak tonight when they host the Athletics. The Rays were off yesterday. The Yankees won, so the Rays' lead in the American League East is down to four games. Tampa Bay traffic and weather coming up. Next news update in 30 minutes. I'm Chris Trankman, News Radio WFLA.
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10: Still have heavy congestion, 275 northbound at the Toll Plaza. Left lane is blocked. Traffic backed up over the Sunshine Skyway Bridge. Accident in Dunedin, Keene Road at Virginia Avenue. And a crash on Sun City Center Boulevard at 301. 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
2: We're back to a dry morning out there. Temperatures warm up quickly with highs in the low 90s. We'll see a lot of sunshine. And then those rain chances will increase to about a 40% this afternoon. The breeze will pick up a little bit. Those showers and storms develop inland and push toward the coast this evening. We'll dry out tonight and then a little bit of a pattern change Wednesday and Thursday. It will be windy. Temperatures will be in the upper 80s. We'll have slightly lower humidity and rain chances just at a 20 to 30% each day. I'm Max Fender, meteorologist Amanda Holly.
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4: Welcome to the Ryan Gorman Show on this Tuesday, September 15th. I'm Ryan Gorman with Dana McKay and Natalie Rodriguez from our newsroom. Coming up this hour, Anthropic CEO continues to speak out about the dangers of AI, now admitting the industry lied about its risks. I'm going to get to that before 8:20. Plus, how high could gas prices go here in Florida? And why are diesel prices soaring? We're going to check in with the head of petroleum analysis for Gas Buddy, Patrick DeHaan, for some answers at 8:35. We want to welcome in again new listeners in Orlando. You can listen to us on WFLA in Orlando and Tampa and WIOD in South Florida. And we got this talk back just a few moments ago from Tom, who had this to say about our very own Natalie Rodriguez.
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6: That was amazing. 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
4: Incredible.
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6: Right. 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
4: 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Hit that microphone icon and you can record up to 30 seconds of whatever it is you want to say. And he's right, Natalie. Those
6: when
4: Spanish
6: you pronounce
4: names,
6: those Spanish names,
4: it's impressive.
7: You haven't heard me speak French yet.
4: That's
7: just
4: right,
7: like Morticia.
4: All right, let's get to today's top stories. Good morning, Natalie.
7: Good morning. Well, Amazon, the update this morning, has officially suspended its contract with the cargo carrier 21 Air. This after, of course, that September 6th plane crash at Miami International Airport. I can't believe it's already been over a week that that's happened. Five airport workers were killed. Federal investigators are reporting that that Boeing 767 did, in fact, fail to deploy its landing brakes. It overshot the runway at over 165 miles per hour. That was right before crushing the ground crew transport van. All five victims were Cuban immigrants who were working on the tarmac shift. The move by Amazon, of course, follows the massive multi-million-dollar personal injury lawsuit that's been filed on behalf of 27-year-old Roosevelt Sebastian Perdomo, who was the sole survivor of that impact. His terrifying legal complaint is revealing that he watched the massive jet barrel directly into the vehicle that he was in. That impact launched him clear of the burning wreckage. He is still in critical condition. He's got severe internal trauma and fractures left and right at Ryder Trauma Center, Jackson Memorial Hospital's Ryder Trauma Center. The lawsuit is targeting Amazon, 21 Air as well, alleging that they had actual knowledge of severe pilot training deficiencies and that they ignored the critical safety warnings before the disaster. And as this is unfolding, we had Amazon's founder right outside a Miami-Dade courtroom where he was serving jury duty, and he just basically refused to answer any of the questions. He was all smiles. He was very pleasant with the media and some people that were standing outside because they knew he was there, but he just deflected all of the questions about the mounting litigation.
8: Mr. Bezos, any comment regarding the Amazon plane crash? Any message to the families?
7: Nothing.
9: No, nothing. I hope he gets comfortable in the courtroom because he might be back
6: there. Up there, yeah, with all these lawsuits.
9: That's interesting new information about pilot training questions and things like that. You know, we still don't know what the pilots told investigators. They were interviewed last week by the NTSB. We didn't get any update after that. And there are still just a lot of questions. You know, they knew clearly from the cockpit recordings they were coming in too hot. They were coming in too fast. They sort of attempted to maybe pull up and then didn't. Like, what happened? I would think there are more answers that are known now. I'd like an update, to be honest with you. What's the latest on the status of the investigation? What have they learned from those interviews? Because everything right now is pointing to pilot error, not, you know, the aircraft itself. And now with these training questions, you know, maybe
6: maybe they panicked. Maybe they panicked and didn't know what to do, or maybe they didn't agree. And I think we had heard that one of them was telling the other, "We're going too fast. We're going too fast," and that the other one wasn't really responding much, so we don't know.
9: Then as for the victim who's in critical condition, still in the ICU, I just can't imagine what that moment must have been like when you like look out the window of the van and you just see this plane coming right at you like that. With no time to react or get out of the way. What else is going on this morning, Natalie?
7: Well, we've got a damning federal watchdog report that is revealing that immigrants at the now shuttered Alligator Alcatraz Detention Center in the Everglades were locked in outdoor metal cages the size of phone booths. They look like pet kennels. The Department of Homeland Security Inspector General did release some photos showing the 18 square foot enclosures, which facility staff labeled as calming areas that were designed for behavioral reflection. However,
9: like
7: investigators, basically a timeout. That's exactly what that is referring to. The investigators found that the cages were actually used as dangerous punitive confinement tools that violate basic human treatment standards. It also details severe neglect, bug-infested showers, overflowing sewage, and a lack of clean drinking water. And then when confronted with these findings within the last 24 hours, Governor DeSantis dismissed the criticism. He stated that he had not actually read the DHS report, but insisted that the state-run facility was designed to exceed federal standards.
10: Probably 25,000 illegal aliens who would have been released back into our communities, who instead were detained and deported by the federal government.
7: Now, if you remember DeSantis's communications director, Alex Lefranconi, he actually said about those cages, like he referred to the cages before, and he said, quote, "We'd make them even smaller if we could."
9: And look, the governor can dismiss this all he wants. First of all, like, read the report before you comment on it and dismiss it. But also, this comes from the Trump administration. This comes from the Inspector General, Department of Homeland Security. This isn't like a New York Times report or something like that. And what the state did in terms of assisting the federal government with immigration detention for those immigration operations, that was the right thing to do. It was how we went about doing it, picking that location to make a bunch of headlines and get a lot of attention, even though it was a horrible location for the operation of an immigration detention center. And we spent $566 million from our emergency fund on immigration enforcement, most of it, you know, going to Alligator Alcatraz last year. And we've got $417 million in unpaid immigration bills, and we're still waiting on more than $500 million in federal reimbursements. So the whole thing, I'm sorry, is a freaking disaster. You could have picked a different location like they eventually did with, you know, a former detention center that they turned into an immigration detention center. You could have done that right from the start and saved a lot of headache, a lot of lawsuits, and all of this.
6: And you wouldn't have these cages going all over the place.
9: No,
7: and that's not even addressing the fact that 60% of the detainees, according to ICE records, had no criminal convictions, and nearly 70%, that's 70%, were still awaiting a final order of removal. Right. So that is a whole separate issue on top of the logistics of how this came about being, and there was no transparency, and there was no...
9: We were told worst of the worst. That's what we were told didn't end up being the case, and when you learn that, and then you learn this from, again, the Trump administration, the Department of Homeland Security, then, you know, some of those reports that were coming from the families of detainees, from, you know, members of Congress, Democrats who at the time were like, are they exaggerating? Well, now you got to rethink all of that and say maybe they were telling the truth on some of this stuff.
6: Right.
9: Because the Trump administration is saying that's what was going on there. Natalie Rodriguez with today's top stories. Natalie, thanks so much.
6: You got it.
9: When we come back, Anthropic CEO continues to speak out about the dangers of AI, now admitting the industry lied about its risks. I'm going to get to that for you in 2 minutes here on the...
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0: Looks like they are finally clearing the wreck on 275 northbound at the Toll Plaza. Traffic still backed up over the Sunshine Skyway Bridge. Tampa crash Hoover Boulevard at Hillsborough Avenue with lane blockage. Left turn lane blocked. US 301 northbound at Big Ben Road. 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
3: The news Floridians are talking about. 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
9: Dario Amodei, the head of the AI company Anthropic, says most people are unaware of the risks of AI.
17: I won't lie to you. There are real dangers. And I think for too long, the industry lied to people about the fact that this technology had risk.
9: You're the industry.
6: I know. That's what's so crazy. Like, all of a sudden, oh, wait a minute. Yeah.
9: He's talking like, you know, somebody else who was doing the lying. Amodei did offer a few safety suggestions.
17: Whenever anyone builds an AI model, there's a third-party evaluator who can verify whether that company is following the safety practices that they're committed to. It's like a food inspector.
9: That's not a bad idea, actually. He also talked about collaborations with other countries.
17: I am concerned that one single government could abuse this technology just as easily as a single company could. But I think a combination of democratically elected governments, I don't know about handing over, but some kind of oversight, some kind of joint governance.
9: And then he finished by saying the future could go two ways.
17: If we build in the right way, I think the probability of something bad happening is very low. If we build in the wrong way, the probability of something bad happening is very high.
9: I think what you have here, you have AI companies that have all of a sudden come under a lot of pressure. There's a lot of legal exposure to some of what they're doing, as we're seeing here in Florida with our attorney general going after ChatGPT for how it might have helped the FSU mass shooter or a murderer in the Tampa Bay area. And they're saying they're trying to get ahead of it all a bit, just like, you know, we saw with the social media companies where eventually after the lawsuits started coming in and they became so hated, they were saying, you know what, we're good with some regulation.
6: Right. Yeah.
9: Put some rules in place. That's fine with us. We're seeing that now with these AI companies. I like the third party evaluator idea, like the food inspector. The problem with that is, and we see this time and time again in Washington, D.C., the industry that is in need of the oversight ends up picking the people doing the oversight.
6: Right. Of course they do. Yeah. The drug companies too. It's the same thing.
9: Yeah. So I think that could be a problem there. And then trying to get all these different countries to agree on oversight for AI.
6: Right. Is China going to be like, okay. Yeah,
9: good luck with that. I mean, he said democratically elected countries. So I maybe he's talking about Europe and the U.S. Okay. I mean, maybe Canada. We're not getting along with Canada, right? So I think that might be harder than getting Congress to agree on something. When we come back, Sydney Sweeney continuing to get criticized for her naked sports gambling ad. I think it's just fine. Dana has that trending story next here.
0: Accident in Pinellas County, Keene Road at Virginia Avenue. Still working one with road blockage in Tampa on Hoover Boulevard at Hillsborough Avenue. Disabled vehicle blocking a right lane. 275 southbound just north of Hillsborough Avenue. Disabled vehicle blocking a left turn lane. US 301 northbound at Big Ben Road. And a crash on Sun City Center Boulevard at US 301. I'm Pat Largo, News Radio WFLA.
18: Along with Mike Lester, fiduciary financial advisor and founder of Talon Wealth, I'm Cheryl White. Mike, we got a great call.
19: A gentleman who owns a cabinetry business. And that had me thinking about small business owners and the special considerations they may have when planning for retirement, either transitioning that business or selling it.
20: Sure. I know the call that you're talking about. You know, great situation. Obviously, in this case, entrepreneur built a business. He's currently working with a firm. I mean, if I said the name, everybody, it's kind of a national firm. And, you know, there's probably plenty of great financial advisors at the firm, but, you know, he doesn't feel like that firm is necessarily the right fit for this transition that he wants to make, right? And, and that can happen. If you're working with an advisor that's part of a large sort of, you know, national advisory firm, well, then there's that firm's going to have a business model, and it's that firm has an expectation that the advisors that work for them, you know, follow that model. So it takes away some of the independence, and maybe he's looking for something a little more outside the box, right? So how do you pull equity out of a business like that? Well, you could find a buyer. And then once you get the equity or money from a business that has value, in other words, he's got a business reputation. He's got a client list. He's got lots of connections, right? This is all worth money to somebody who is interested in, you know, maybe taking over a business that's already been successful. So when he gets paid in this transaction, he needs to figure out, all right, how do I invest the money moving forward to replace whatever income that I'm losing just by not working? And isn't that what we're looking to do in retirement regardless, right? And then what are the options to make the money work? So the conversation, you know, we'd be having with him or anybody else who had a similar concern would be, all right, well, here's how you're currently invested. This is what you could expect moving forward. Let's go out and look at options. Is there a way to increase your average rate of return, right? Because clearly that would be helpful for most people in retirement.
19: Absolutely.
20: You know, is there a way to not only increase your average rate of return, but reduce the amount of risk you're taking to get the return? You know, we got the call, so we're doing the financial planning. We're going to get a chance to, you know, sit down and have these conversations about where he is now and where his family is now, what his goals are, what the options are. And, you know, after several meetings and kind of going through stuff, if he decides we're a good fit, it's probably going to be because we found a way to help him increase his average rate of return net of fees. It's probably because we're going to be able to help him with the income planning and tax planning and estate planning. It's probably because, you know, if we can not only show him higher rates of return, but accomplishing those returns with less risk. So, you know, if we're able to add value, it might make sense to work together.
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6: 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We talked a little bit yesterday about this new Sydney Sweeney ad. It's for a sports betting app, and she's pretty much naked, covering her body parts, footballs, soccer ball. At one point, she's straddling a basketball hoop in one clip. So if you want to go check it out, I shared the ad on our ex at Ryan Gorman Show, and she's facing some major backlash, with some women in sports saying they already have a hard enough time being respected in the male-dominated industry, and the last thing they needed was Sydney Sweeney sexualizing sports.
9: Come on.
6: So according to CNN, multiple Australian athletes vented about the ads, with surfer Felicity Palmateer calling the ad very damaging, especially for young females getting into sports. Another athlete said that her ad is sexualizing women and to stop doing it. Another said, not only is this a kick in the face to every woman who has dedicated her life to perfecting her craft, but every woman who enjoys sports for what it really is. Teamwork, friendship, dedication, excellence, unity, the list goes on. So basically, Sydney Sweeney is becoming one of the most hated women on the planet by other women.
9: You know, one person who spoke out was former U.S. gymnast Gracie Kramer. And I got to tell you, I looked at her because, you know, as I'm looking at these names, I'm like, are they really? She's gorgeous.
6: Oh, really? So you want her to do a gambling ad like Sydney Sweeney?
9: Yeah, she should do a gambling ad like Sydney Sweeney. Sydney Sweeney, look, it's generating a lot of attention. I don't see how it impacts female athletes in any way. I just don't understand
6: that
9: argument. I don't
6: either. It's obviously targeted towards men. It's about betting on football and basketball and all of that. It really doesn't have anything to do with women's sports.
9: No, and have these female athletes ever heard of ESPN, the magazine's body issue, where it's literally athletes, including female athletes, naked?
6: Right.
9: It's a whole issue on it. Maybe criticize that.
21: Mm-hmm, that's right.
9: When we come back, how high could gas prices go here in Florida? Why are diesel prices soaring? We'll check in with the head of petroleum analysis for Gas Buddy, Patrick DeHaan, in a few moments here on the Ryan Gorman Show.
6: There are few things that freak me out more than walking into my kitchen and seeing a roach run across the floor. 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
5: It's 80 degrees. Good morning, I'm Chris Trankman. Your Tampa Bay forecast, partly sunny with some afternoon thunderstorms, high 92. Our top story at 8:30. The U.S. Supreme Court has issued a setback to President Trump's plan of having the federal government put in new restrictions on mail-in voting.
8: The decision allows mail-in voting nationwide to continue as the midterms approach. Ballots cast by mail have become common for Americans, with nearly a third of the country taking advantage of the option. Justice Samuel Alito wrote in his dissenting opinion the court's denial was incorrect because some of the plaintiffs lacked standing. Democratic attorneys general and voting rights groups challenged the Trump administration's proposal. A lower court issued a temporary injunction in agreement. Gernal Scott, Fox News.
5: President Trump is throwing cold water on the idea of regulating the AI tech revolution.
21: Vice President J.D. Vance says there are obvious risks to AI, but says,
25: I don't think Americans should be scared of anything.
21: His comments come as President Trump accused those pushing for slowing down development of AI of being part of a sick conspiracy. Writing on social media, a strong and smart president is the only control or guardrails AI needs. The president called fears of AI taking over the world or destroying humanity a hoax. At the White House, Jared Halpern, Fox News.
5: A federal watchdog report is revealing new details on conditions at Florida's now shuttered Alligator Alcatraz detention facility. Some immigrants were held in outdoor cages only slightly larger than telephone booths. Rapper Macklemore is off Ed Sheeran's U.S. tour after pro-Palestinian comments during a recent concert. Several stadium owners, including New England Patriots owner Robert Kraft, objected to them performing at their venues. Tampa Bay traffic and weather coming up. Next news update in 30 minutes. I'm Chris Trankman, News Radio WFLA.
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31: We're back to a dry morning out there. Temperatures warm up quickly with highs in the low 90s. We'll see a lot of sunshine, and then those rain chances will increase to about a 40% this afternoon. The breeze will pick up a little bit. Those showers and storms develop inland and push toward the coast this evening. We'll dry out tonight, and then a little bit of a pattern change Wednesday and Thursday. It will be windy. Temperatures will be in the upper 80s. We'll have slightly lower humidity and rain chances just at a 20 to 30% each day. I'm Max Fender 8 meteorologist Amanda Hall.
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2: Back now here on the Ryan Gorman Show, and let's bring in the head of petroleum analysis for Gas Buddy, Patrick DeHaan. You can find him on X for all the latest at Gas Buddy Guy. And of course, make sure you have that Gas Buddy app downloaded on your phone so you can find the cheapest gas in your area. So, Patrick, we have seen a surge in gas prices here in Florida. You know, there was a long stretch there from like June 1st up until just, you know, a week or so ago where we stayed below that $4 threshold for a gallon of regular gas. It would get up to, you know, almost $3.99, but it wouldn't quite cross $4. And then recently we blew right past that. What happened?
7: Yeah, it's been a while since we've seen that $4 mark, not since I've been in South Tampa, I think, did we see it. But yeah, I mean, what happened was just a sudden amount of escalations all over the place. The U.S. Started attacking Iranian tankers in the Strait itself. The Houthis started attacking in the Red Sea, trying to take it over, essentially, or cede control of it. We also saw new Russian refineries being attacked by Ukraine. And that is why diesel, by the way, that's probably more impactful to the price of diesel. When the president mentioned Ukraine, as always, personal feelings aside, I mean, Ukraine's got to fight back in some way, but it's actually been so successful, Ukraine attacking Russia's refineries. That's why diesel prices have really exploded. Mm-hmm. And by the way, much of Florida, along with the rest of the country, at new all-time records for diesel, well above the $6 mark. They'll continue to remain high, and that is more related to ongoing escalations between Ukraine and Russia. But when it comes to gasoline, that's still probably more impacted right now by the U.S. and Iran, the Strait of Hormuz, the Houthis in the Red Sea, and I think within the last 5 days, attacks on the Saudi East-West pipeline have caused the price of oil to go up. So there's a lot of different lenses here being impacted differently. The price of oil is being impacted differently than gasoline, and that's being impacted differently than diesel. All three of them are kind of moving in their own directions.
2: Is there a reason that Florida was able to stay really below the national average, and it still is, but below the national average and below $4 for so long before like the dam broke and prices shot up? Mm-hmm.
7: Well, you remember back when Florida and much of the coastal region, I think one of the times you had me on, it might have been April, we were saying that something unusual is happening, and that was that the southeastern states that are most at risk for for gasoline supplies from the Gulf Coast, we're paying a lot more. That disappeared for, you know, June, July, and August, and now it's roaring back that in these coastal areas, Florida is in competition with people overseas for gasoline. And now with all these arteries and refineries being blocked and attacked, you're now starting to see a little bit of a resurgence in that. The Gulf Coast refineries that export gasoline and diesel to Florida are also stepping in to replace some of that lost capacity that Russia has witnessed. So we're exporting a bit more fuel, and that's putting a bit more pressure on prices in Florida and really the entire Gulf Coast and East Coast as well.
2: We're joined by the head of petroleum analysis for Gas Buddy, Patrick DeHaan. Again, you can find him on X for all the latest. Lots of great information there at Gas Buddy Guy. The question everyone once answered, and I know you don't have a crystal ball, but what's your read at least on the near-term future? Are gas prices going to continue to creep up? Have we seen some kind of a peak here? What's your read on what's to come?
7: Well, I think you guys went up to Tampa, Orlando, most of Florida, for that matter, went up to, I think it was $4.29 last week. Prices have slipped back down, and I'm looking at across Florida prices kind of closer to $4, seeing even a couple stations below that $4 a gallon mark. Looking at markets this morning, oil's back up, diesel is still up, and what I'm a little worried about, I'm quickly trying to check my data. Yeah, it looks like you guys went up to $4.29 last week. What I'm a little worried about here is probably sometime this week you could go back up to $4.29 in the state of Florida across the state, or you might go up a little bit more, and that's because these ongoing escalations may cause a bit of a knee-jerk increase here soon. And remember, you know, Florida prices, once they go up a lot, they tend to trickle down a little bit, and then they tend to go back up again. So I think that is that cycle could happen at any point. It could happen today or tomorrow. So if it was me, I'd probably find a sub-$4 station and fill up because there's a lot on the radar right now in terms of escalations and increase in prices and certainly a potential. If it doesn't happen today, it probably still will happen at some point this week that gas and diesel prices go up.
2: Yeah, I was going to ask you about diesel because we were flirting with a record in diesel prices for a little while. Then they seemed to come back down. And then all of a sudden, this just massive surge. I mean, they're up more than 60 cents just in the past week here in Florida. Is that more of a long-term problem because of some of the strikes that Ukraine has managed to pull off against Russia? Is that like an infrastructure problem? And we're kind of seeing that with oil, too. You know, Saudi Arabia saying it's going to take a few weeks to fix that pipeline, so that's not something that can be reversed real fast either.
7: No, it's not, and the Saudis probably have heavy incentive to finish fixing that pipeline ASAP because the entire kingdom is at risk. If that pipeline is not in service, we're talking about millions of barrels of oil that can't make it out to the market. So the Saudis have a huge incentive to fix it as soon as they can. When it comes to diesel, I mean, to your point, when Ukraine attacks Russian refineries with these drones that explode, this is not something that you're just like, you know, you shrug off. There are repairs needed. And with Russia under a lot of sanctions, it may be hard for Russia to get replacement parts material to fix these refineries. So, you know, but if there is, yesterday there were hints the president had alluded to, and then we saw Zelensky also comment on, if Russia stops attacking Ukrainian energy infrastructure, Ukraine would return the favor. Of course, I don't think Russia is going to stop doing that anytime soon. So I think this is probably going to be a longer-term problem. And unfortunately, the reality is diesel, as we all know, the trickle-down is everywhere. The next time you go to the mall, the next time you eat out, next time you go to the grocery store or order something online, the economy moves with diesel.
2: Yeah.
7: And right now in much of Florida, Tampa already at $6.39 a gallon, there's record-setting diesel prices. So the worry is, and by the way, watch the Fed. They've got a really important decision on inflation, and the inflation numbers here on my screen are flashing red. Something's going to have to happen because diesel is way above previous records.
2: All right, the head of petroleum analysis for Gas Buddy, Patrick DeHaan, with us again. Follow him on X for lots of great information at Gas Buddy Guy, and make sure you have the Gas Buddy app downloaded on your phone so you can find the cheapest gas in your area. Again, pull up Gas Buddy in your app store. Patrick DeHaan with us this morning. Patrick, always appreciate the time and analysis. Thanks so much.
7: Likewise. Thanks, Ryan.
2: All right. When we come back in a moment, we'll get to more of your reaction to some of what we've covered on today's show. That's next, right here on the Ryan.
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1: It's the Ryan Gorman Show, and when you're listening to us every morning, if you hear something, you're like, you know what? 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If you're in South Florida, WIOD. You'll see that microphone icon. You hit that, you record 30 seconds of whatever it is you want to say about what we're discussing. Don was listening to us in South Florida and sent this in about diesel prices.
2: Diesel prices are killing me. I just paid $6.39 a gallon to fill up my truck at like $200 and something. I hear my boat diesel on the water is going to be around $9.50 a gallon right here in South Florida. It's insane. I guess it's so expensive because everything military uses diesel. And they're using it all up. And if it's a global commodity and it's supply and demand, the military's getting it.
1: Well, there is the continued demands that we've always seen for diesel. And then you have limited capacity in terms of Russia because of some of Ukraine's attacks on their energy infrastructure and then just other factors in play. And so, yeah, your truck is competing with all those other big trucks on the road, military stuff like that. And that is a lot.
3: Over $200 to fill the gas tank.
1: I thought it was bad because my SUV premium. So, you know, I'm not paying the $414, $420. I'm paying way more than that, but I ain't paying those diesel prices. That is brutal. This is what Dan had to say. We were talking earlier about J.D. Vance and Governor DeSantis sounding a little skeptical of these AI companies that are all of a sudden welcoming government regulation. Here was Dan's thoughts on that.
4: I believe that J.D. Vance is right, that this is just a way for the government to look like they're doing something, but really it's an opportunity for all the other politicians.

0: other than Trump to go to the trough and get paid off to pass a law as usual on the take, nothing for the people.
1: I don't think there is going to be a law that's going to get passed anytime soon, to be honest with you. I don't think they have it together there in Congress or are in agreement on what should be done moving forward. But I do think there's a lot of talk and they're doing all the cable news shows and all that to make it look like they're on top of the issue. But in terms of Congress getting something done, especially we're less than 50 days away from midterm election.
2: Yeah, nobody's going to do anything.
1: Not happening. We asked earlier if you wanted that $5,000...
2: Trump check.
1: Yeah, basically, that he has promised to give all Americans if Republicans win the midterms. This is what one South Florida listener had to say about that.
3: I would prefer if the $5,000 came as a tax credit, so I didn't have to pay taxes on the gift.
1: Okay.
2: Yeah, that makes sense. Yeah, or would it be a gift there where we don't have to pay taxes on it?
1: Yeah, I don't care. I just want $5,000.
2: Yeah.
1: And then we talked about this situation involving a driver in Central Florida in Polk County. And he was going around a curve and decided that was the time that he would attempt to put on deodorant because he had forgotten to apply it earlier and ended up crashing his truck. This is what Michael O, listening in South Florida, had to say.
4: Hey, good morning, fam. First of all, you know, it's Florida. It gets hot and muggy. You got to keep clean underwear in the glove box. You have an accident. You also have to keep some deodorant in the car so you don't offend, right?
2: Clean underwear in the car?
1: Oh, he is prepared.
2: Jeez.
1: That's right. I didn't even think about the deodorant factor. Maybe
2: no,
1: I'll put it in my work bag.
2: No, I don't either. I don't carry extra deodorant with me.
1: No.
2: Like, I put it on in the morning and that's it.
1: It's so much part of my routine. I don't forget it in the morning. Maybe there's one or two times where I forgot to put it on, but like Chris Trenkman, our news anchor, I mean, he has it with him at all times.
2: Yeah,
1: I wouldn't leave it in the car. I feel like it's going to melt.
2: It is going to melt. Yeah. I told you, I had that issue. Yeah.
1: All right. When we come back, what you missed this morning and some of the stories to keep an eye on today. We'll get to that in a moment.
5: 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MLK Jr. Boulevard westbound before 75. 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
1: Earlier in the show here on the Ryan Gorman Show, we went live to the Middle East in the 6 o'clock hour. Hadn't checked in with ABC News correspondent Jordana Miller in a while. She's fantastic, and just wanted to get a sense as to what's going on over there with this Saudi pipeline and the Strait of Hormuz. So she gave us a full rundown. And then, of course, that leads right into the conversation we just had about gas prices, diesel prices, and the price of oil and all of that with Patrick DeHaan from Gas Buddy. 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Also, we had lots more on AI throughout the show, just the issue dominating the news right now, including some interesting comments from Governor DeSantis about AI. So that'll be up on the podcast. Tomorrow morning, we'll get an update on all things Florida politics. The publisher of Florida Politics, Peter Schorsch, he'll give us the latest on the big races happening throughout the state of Florida as the midterm election campaigns continue to heat up. He always has really great information. And a big thanks to Florida Politics for covering the fact that have expanded the show to Orlando. And we want to thank everyone in Orlando who is tuning in for the first time. And of course, everyone in South Florida and Tampa for listening to us every morning. Big thanks to James Berlander, Brianna Torres, and Laura Vaughn for their great work on the show. And we'll be back first thing tomorrow morning here on WIOD in South Florida, WFLA in the Tampa Bay area and Orlando, and everywhere on your iHeartRadio app. Have a great rest of your day.
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24: Good morning, I'm Chris Trankman, your Tampa Bay forecast. Partly sunny with some afternoon thunderstorms, high 92. Traffic and your complete forecast from Channel 8 meteorologist Amanda Holly coming up. Our top story, a Pinellas County plastic surgeon's on trial.

0: dumpster in southwest Florida. Kozowski has not cross-examined any prosecution witnesses. It's not known if he'll present any defense. Trials underway in Polk County in the case of Tony Wiggins, who's accused of killing three friends during a fishing trip in July of 2020. Wiggins has entered a not guilty plea to the murders of Damian Tillman, Brandon Rollins, and Kevin Springfield. In opening statements Monday, prosecutors said a lot of the case will turn on surveillance camera footage.
1: And you'll have surveillance video from Townstar, from McDonald's, from the Dollar General itself, and from Rural King.
0: Prosecutors say Wiggins ambushed and killed the three after an argument over the sale of a truck engine. Governor DeSantis is defending Florida's operation of the now-closed Alligator Alcatraz facility used to house illegal immigrants. In the wake of a report by the Department of Homeland Security's Inspector General, DeSantis says the facility helped the Trump administration successfully detain and deport thousands in the country illegally.
2: Probably 25,000 illegal aliens who would have been released back into our communities, who instead were staged, detained, and deported by the federal government.
0: But the report says some detainees were held in cages the size of telephone booths for more than an hour at a time. DeSantis insists the state met and exceeded federal detention standards. The 78th Emmy Awards are in the books, with Widow's Bay taking home the night's top prize for Outstanding Comedy Series. The show led all programs with 8 wins, while Bad Bunny's Super Bowl 60 halftime show earned 7. Tampa Bay traffic and weather coming up. Next news update in 30 minutes. I'm Chris Trankman, News Radio WFLA.
3: This is a Bloomberg Money Minute. Elon Musk is dropping his antitrust fight against Apple, but his battle with OpenAI will continue. Musk's X and XAI agreed to dismiss their lawsuit accusing Apple of giving ChatGPT an unfair advantage on the iPhone. The companies had sought billions of dollars, arguing Apple's deal with OpenAI hurt competition and limited consumer choice. However, the case against OpenAI is still alive. Checking on the markets, investors are betting the Federal Reserve will raise interest rates tomorrow to address sticky inflation. Head of that stock futures are seeing losses. And Agility Robotics has unveiled a new humanoid that's designed to safely work in close proximity to people. The Digit 5 is designed to conduct complex work, such as loading material onto equipment, sorting parts, sequencing, and inspecting items. The prior models were required to operate behind physical safety barriers, but the Digit 5 is engineered to work near people without those barriers. Courtney Donahoe, Bloomberg Radio.
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5: After crash, Bush Boulevard at 50th Street. Hoover Boulevard still working at Hillsborough Avenue with some lane blockage. Disabled vehicle 275 southbound north of Hillsborough Avenue. 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
6: We're back to a dry morning out there. Temperatures warm up quickly with highs in the low 90s. We'll see a lot of sunshine, and then those rain chances will increase to about a 40% this afternoon. The breeze will pick up a little bit. Those showers and storms develop inland and push toward the coast this evening. We'll dry out tonight, and then a little bit of a pattern change Wednesday and Thursday. It will be windy. Temperatures will be in the upper 80s. We'll have slightly lower humidity and rain chances just at a 20 to 30% each day. I'm Max Fender 8 meteorologist Amanda Holly.
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4: So I have good news on the economy. The American dream is alive and well, and I'll prove it to you coming up in just a second. Also on the economy, why AI is so important. Here's what Elon Musk said yesterday.
10: I think AI will probably increase the global economy by 20 to 30%. That's my rough estimate, meaning on the order of $20 to $30 trillion per year. And AI will be able to do anything digital, anything that does not require shaping of atoms by hand, probably by the end of next year. So somewhat next year is my prediction. Software will be so good, AI software will be so good that it will be stockfish level good, meaning that it is impossible for a human to compete in writing software with AI. But like AI will just crush all humans as software.
11: That's why the president is so apoplectic over all this, because if you don't have the AI economy, what exactly is our economy? What will grow us out of this debt? What do we do? What's the next idea? Because this is the idea that dominates the entire global economy.
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14: Good morning, I'm Chris Trankman. Your Tampa Bay forecast: partly sunny with some afternoon thunderstorms, high 92. Traffic and your complete forecast from Channel 8 meteorologist Amanda Holly coming up. Our top story: the governor's defending alligator Alcatraz in the wake of a federal watchdog report that claimed inmates were held in phone booth-sized cages at the illegal immigrant detention site in the Everglades.
15: During construction, Governor DeSantis insists Florida met and exceeded standards for the illegal immigrant detention facilities.
16: It seems overkill to me. And they're like, well, you know, it's not required, but if we don't do it, they're gonna accuse us of mistreating them. I'm like, they're going to accuse you of that no matter what you do.
15: The DHS Inspector General's report.

0: Kozlowski is representing himself, so far has not cross-examined any of the prosecution witnesses. There's no jury in this case. The judge will be the one to determine Kozlowski's fate. Also underway in Polk County, the triple murder trial of Tony Wiggins, accused of ambushing and killing three friends after a 2020 argument at a Dollar General store over the sale of a truck engine.
1: Three friends, nine gunshot wounds. Four to Damien, three to Brandon, and two to Kevin.
0: Kevin Springfield, Damien Tillman, and Brandon Rollins were shot during a fishing trip in the Frostproof area. Prosecutors say Wiggins followed the three to the lake where he shot them. The Supreme Court is blocking new federal restrictions on mail-in voting as Delaware voters head to the polls today for the final primary of the 2026 election cycle. The justices rejected the Trump administration's request to revive the Postal Service rules, leaving a lower court decision in place. President Trump's rejecting calls for new safety guardrails on artificial intelligence, saying the industry only needs strong presidential leadership. Lido Beach is getting a sandy makeover starting next week. Sarasota City Engineer Sajay Kamiya tells News Channel 8, a new dune system will add 3,000 cubic yards of sand and protect the beach from future storms.
2: They add a level of resiliency for the entire beach itself, but then there's storm protection for the beach as well as for the property.
0: Once the sand is down, crews will plant native Florida vegetation to hold down the dunes. Florida's 2024 hurricanes pounded Lido and caused serious erosion on the shoreline. Research at the University of South Florida could lead to a breakthrough in preventing colorectal cancer. USF announced it's using a state grant to fund a project researching the links between diet and the cancer. Amazon founder Jeff Bezos had no comment about the recent cargo plane crash as he walked out of Miami-Dade's courthouse on Monday. He was there to report for jury duty. The Tampa Bay Rays look to extend their three-game winning streak tonight when they host the Athletics. The Rays were off yesterday. The Yankees won, so the Rays' lead in the American League East is down to four games. Tampa Bay traffic and weather coming up. Next news update in 30 minutes. I'm Chris Trankman, News Radio WFLA.
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4: 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Hillsborough Avenue behind the airport at Hoover. It is looking better from the accident that's now out of the way. And the crash on the interstate around 38th, southbound 275 38th Avenue, has been moved over to the right. 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
5: We're back to a dry morning out there. Temperatures warm up quickly with highs in the low 90s. We'll see a lot of sunshine, and then those rain chances will increase to about a 40% this afternoon. The breeze will pick up a little bit. Those showers and storms develop inland and push toward the coast this evening. We'll dry out tonight, and then a little bit of a pattern change Wednesday and Thursday. It will be windy. Temperatures will be in the upper 80s. We'll have slightly lower humidity and rain chances just at a 20 to 30% each day. I'm Max Fender 8 meteorologist Amanda Holly.
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15: I'm really excited to have Victor Davis Hanson on. He's on all next hour. And I can't wait to talk to him because there's just a lot of stuff going on that, I mean, this guy knows history. He knows where we've been before. And he's just such a logical thinker. Victor Davis Hanson joins me in just a couple of minutes. So stand by for that. I guess we have to talk about Sydney Sweeney's boobs as well. There's a sentence you just don't hear every day from somebody in my position. Everybody's upset, apparently. Not everybody. Jason, you're not upset by this, are you?
16: I'm the exact opposite of upset, I believe. Yeah.
15: You're campaigning for more of her boobs to be seen, I believe.
16: Campaigning for more, including on the Glenn Beck program. This is a segment that I think we should do daily.
15: No, I don't. Anyway, so she was doing an ad for, who's she doing this ad for?
16: Well, it's one of those prediction markets. I can't remember the name of the company.
15: So she's doing an ad for prediction markets. It's gambling, okay? And who are they appealing to? guys. And so she's, you know, sitting, you know, in a locker room off to the side. She's got footballs that's covering her nakedness. She's looking hot, but, there's another one with her sitting naked up on a basketball hoop. And you know, it's pretty provocative. Anyway, the reason why this is so, everybody's coming unglued is because she's not a cool kid on their side. She refuses to wear the cool kid stickers. She refuses to wear the kippa. She refuses to say, hey, you know what? The Palestinians are XYZ. You know, we need Marxism, blah, blah, blah. I don't even know her political. I just know she's not part of that. She might disagree with everything I say that I'm for. I don't really care. She's just not part of that scene. She's like, I don't care what anybody says about me. I don't care what you say. I am not going to become part of the Borg. And that's what's crazy. Does anybody remember? I'm revealing myself as a giant Star Trek geek. But does anybody remember the episodes with the Borg? The Borg was just the hive mind, the collective mind, where everybody had to think alike. And it was a nightmare. It was supposed to be a bad thing. These guys are coming down dressed as the Borg going, resistance is futile. You will become part of us. You're like, no, I don't think so. And that's why she's popular with half the country, is because she's like, no, I'm not going to be part of the Borg. I am not. Resistance is futile. Watch me. Watch me. And all these people, all these women who are coming out and they're saying, oh my gosh, this is so offensive. You're the same women who have been saying for the last 2 weeks, a woman who killed her three children, letting her go would be the right thing because it would forward the women's movement. Wait. I mean, I'm all for healthcare. I get that. But she strangled her three children. And you're like, yeah, but she's a hero. No, she's not. She's a killer. Now, she may have a disease. She may be mentally unstable. I personally think I wasn't there, but I read enough of it. I'm out on that one. But you can disagree with that. But she's not a hero. She's not somebody you use to forward women. You tell people that it's fine, that girls, it's fine. You want to be a prostitute? Be a prostitute. You need to pay for college? Be a prostitute. There's nothing wrong with being a prostitute. But a good looking woman can't sit in a pose we've all seen. We've all seen this advertisement on everything. And that's pushing the women's movement back. Oh, you got, I mean, how do you do the math? Really? Your head, do you have headaches all the time? You must, because I don't know how you keep that straight in your head. I mean, how do you know what you're for? Is it just because you're connected to the Borg? Is that what it is? Because how do you know what you're for and against? You have to check, right? Because none of it makes logical sense. You can't get up and go, oh, well, I'm against that. When you're for all the other stuff, when you're saying that prostitution forwards women, how do you suddenly say, oh, what Sweeney's doing is something that we should all protest? We should all be angry about. There's no logic to that. It's just the message from the Borg. That's all it is. So I don't get it. And as far as I'm concerned, Sydney, I think you should keep doing this. I'm just saying as a point, as a protest, you should keep doing it. What are you laughing at?
16: I was hoping you didn't hear me though. I would like to say though that I totally get it. And especially when Sydney told Variety, she said, quote, I'm not a political person. I'm in the arts. I'm not here to speak on politics. That's not an area I've ever imagined getting into. They want her to be on their side.
15: No.
16: They want it.
15: No, they don't want it. They must have it.
16: Yeah.
15: There is no neutral in their world. None. Yeah. You will comply or you're out. Ricky. Yeah.
17: Yeah, she's also dating a Jew. And not just any Jew.
15: Well, that's the problem.
17: A Jew who went to Israel to stand up for the Jews after October 7th, and whose grandparents survived Auschwitz. So, you know, everything is stacked against her. She must be MAGA right-wing Barbie to them.
13: It's making sense.
17: She's out. Well, that being said, if I find my husband is following her on Instagram, when he goes out of the other room, boop, unfollow.
15: Wait, what?
17: Boop, unfollow.
15: What? Why would you do that? He is making a political statement. That's all he's doing. That's all he's doing. Honey, I'm following her for political reasons.
17: Yes, yes. Mm-hmm.
15: Yeah. My wife, I don't think, would unfollow her. I think I'd be set down.
17: No. I can follow her. I do follow her.
15: Yeah, but your husband can't.
17: My husband has to look over my shoulder if he wants to see that prediction market ad. You know.
15: I can't help what comes up on my screen in ads. I can't help it. Again, I got to tell you, I'm at every prediction market website today just hoping the algorithm is like, oh, prediction market ads. This is so wrong. Anyway. I think this is good news. I think with the dad standing up against Macklemore, you saw what is happening. Enough is enough. You've got somebody else, a strong woman. That's what a strong woman does. A strong woman says, I don't care what the world says. I don't care what the politics say. I don't care what all the people with all the money and all the fame say I have to do. I know who I am. And I'm going to be me. That's the sexiest woman. That's the most powerful woman I can imagine. It's a woman who knows who they are and they don't care. Keep it up. All right. Back in just a minute. We have a great hour next with Victor Davis Hanson.
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23: Good morning. I'm Chris Trankman. Your Tampa Bay forecast. Partly sunny with some afternoon thunderstorms. High 92. Traffic and your complete forecast from Channel 8 meteorologist Amanda Holly coming up. Our top story, a Pinellas County plastic surgeon's on trial for killing an attorney he was in a legal dispute with at the time. 47-year-old Thomas Kozowski is acting as his own attorney, and a judge, not a jury, will decide his fate. Assistant State Attorney Alexandra Spadaro, in her opening statement, said the Largo firm's lead attorney, Jake Blanchard, was shocked when he went into the bathroom where Stephen Causey is believed to have been killed in March of 2023.
24: Jake sees that there's blood everywhere. There's blood on the toilet seat. There's blood on the wall. There's blood on the floor. The paint to the wall inside of that bathroom stall was eating away at itself.
23: Causey's body's never been found, but Spadaro says it's likely that the remains were placed in a dumpster in southwest Florida. Kozowski has not cross-examined any prosecution witnesses. It's not known if he'll present any defense. Trials underway in Polk County in the case of Tony Wiggins, who's accused of killing three friends during a fishing trip in July of 2020. Wiggins has entered a not guilty plea to the murders of Damian Tillman, Brandon Rollins, and Kevin Springfield. In opening statements,

0: country illegally.
1: Probably 25,000 illegal aliens who would have been released back into our communities, who instead were staged, detained, and deported by the federal government.
0: But the report says some detainees were held in cages the size of telephone booths for more than an hour at a time. DeSantis insists the state met and exceeded federal detention standards. The 78th Emmy Awards are in the books, with Widow's Bay taking home the night's top prize for Outstanding Comedy Series. The show led all programs with 8 wins, while Bad Bunny's Super Bowl 60 halftime show earned 7. President Trump is rejecting calls for safety guardrails on AI, saying the industry just needs strong presidential leadership. Lido Beach just got renourished by the feds. Now the city of Sarasota is stepping in to strengthen the dunes that protect the beach. City Commissioner Kyle Battee tells News Channel 8 the dunes are getting a makeover starting next week.
2: So this is to help provide a buffer and some type of resiliency, for storms.
0: The 2024 hurricanes did serious damage along Lido Beach. Once the dunes are in place, workers will plant Florida native vegetation to help keep them there. Tickets will go on sale this week for the Rays' first postseason games since 2023. The team clinched a playoff spot last week, but manager Kevin Cash says
3: it's been pretty consistent all season long how special we thought this group was, and they've just gone out on the field night after night and backed it up. So the guys are pumped in there, rightfully so.
0: The postseason tickets go on sale to the general public at 10 a.m. tomorrow. Tampa Bay traffic and weather coming up. Next news update in 30 minutes. I'm Chris Trankman, News Radio WFLA.
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5: Looking at some slow traffic right now, westbound on I-4 between 21st Street and 275. 275 still has delays reported southbound between I-4 and Howard and Armenia. 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
6: We're back to a dry morning out there. Temperatures warm up quickly with highs in the low 90s. We'll see a lot of sunshine, and then those rain chances will increase to about a 40% this afternoon. The breeze will pick up a little bit. Those showers and storms develop inland and push toward the coast this evening. We'll dry out tonight, and then a little bit of a pattern change Wednesday and Thursday. It will be windy. Temperatures will be in the upper 80s. We'll have slightly lower humidity and rain chances just at a 20 to 30% each day. I'm Max Fender 8 meteorologist Amanda Hawley.
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23: Guaranteed human.
24: Mostly sunny, 91 degrees. I'm Reed Shepard, our top story. Testimony continues in the murder trial of Tomas Kosowski. Prosecutors say the plastic surgeon murdered attorney Stephen Kazi in the bathroom of his Largo law office. Deborah Henriches worked at a veterinary office and told the court she found a man standing in the electrical closet of the unit where the law firm was located.
25: And so that guy that you saw in the closet, and the guy you saw on March 7th, you could recognize him, right?
26: Yes.
25: All right. Do you see him here in the courtroom today?
26: Yes.
24: Henriches said Kosowski claimed a tenant had reported a power outage and he was responding to it. She also testified the men's room later smelled of bleach. Kosowski is acting as his own lawyer but didn't question Henriches. FBI Director Kash Patel says they've captured 10 of their most wanted criminals around the world under his watch. In a back and forth with Louisiana Republican John Kennedy, Patel was asked about why the FBI changed hiring criteria that would consider some criminal offenders.
27: Obviously, we are never going to hire the criminal.
28: The sign of what? The bestiality?
27: Yes.
28: So you disqualified the animal?
27: Well, I don't think we have great canines, but we're not going to disqualify.
28: I understand. I'm trying to understand why you did this.
24: Patel said in some cases, people were forced into committing crimes through human trafficking, and that was one reason why the agency changed criteria for employment. Patel is testifying before the Senate Judiciary Committee for its annual FBI oversight hearing. In his opening statement, the director said crime is coming down and they've had no major security incidents while watching over events like the World Cup. A group of parents in Pinellas County want to convince the school board to keep at least one of the seven elementary schools slated for closing open. Jacqueline Hussey's daughter attends Sexton Elementary. She tells News Channel 8 she started a petition drive to convince the board not to close it.
0: They can't just close the schools. There's, and condense them all at the rate we're going. It feels like we're just going to...

0: about here is probably sometime this week you could go back up to 429 in the state of Florida across the state, or you might go up a little bit more. And that's because these ongoing escalations may cause a bit of a knee-jerk increase here soon.
1: DeHaan says there's just too much going on right now, including U.S. strikes on Iran. Tampa Bay traffic and weather moments away. Our next news update in 30 minutes. I'm Reed Shepherd, News Radio, WFLA.
2: This is a Bloomberg Money Minute. Wall Street a little jittery today, sending stocks lower. That comes ahead of tomorrow's decision from the Federal Reserve on interest rates, with most investors expecting a small rate hike. And after the yield on 10-year treasuries hit the highest level in nearly two decades, sending bond prices lower. All that on worries about inflation, the war in Iran, rising energy costs, and the ballooning federal deficit. With that, the Dow right now 1% lower, the Nasdaq down 0.8%, the S&P down 0.5%. Oil is up more than 3%, close to $105 a barrel. Meantime, Saudi Arabia looking to move more oil through the Strait of Hormuz again after a key east-west pipeline was attacked by Iran-backed rebels. It's facing weeks of a shutdown for repairs. Tom Busby, Bloomberg Radio.
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4: Looking at some slowdowns right now on I-4 westbound for those traveling between 21st Street and 275. 275 and I-75 are both currently up to speed. 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
5: Happy Tuesday, Tampa Bay. Running warmer than average this afternoon with a high of about 92 degrees with a 40% chance of scattered showers and storms developing throughout the afternoon, mainly inland and then tracking their way westward towards the coast. We'll dry out for the overnight, starting off quiet but breezy for your Wednesday morning as winds continue to pick up out of the north and east around 15 to 20 miles per hour throughout your Wednesday with a limited 20% chance of rain Wednesday afternoon. I'm Max Siffin, rate meteorologist Juliana Mejia.
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0: that is quite significant for the 2028 cycle comes up. And I have a lot of theories about this, Buck, but how about we just listen to our pals Gavin Newsom and Jake Tapper discussing the 2028 presidential field.
1: It's going to be a lot of people.
2: Yeah, it's
1: a lot of Democrats.
2: 31 flavors.
1: And you're not even the only Californian.
2: No, right. Yeah.
1: You got Ro Khanna.
2: Yeah.
1: Kamala.
2: Yeah. I don't know if she runs, but we'll see.
1: I know she's called around.
2: Yeah. But I wouldn't run if she ran.
1: If she runs, you will not.
2: Of course not. Why would I? I wouldn't do that to her. I wouldn't do it to me. Why would I? I wouldn't do that to you. I wouldn't waste everyone's time. Who needs that?
1: What do you mean? That doesn't even make sense to me.
2: But first of all, electorally, it's a gift from God for everybody else. They enjoy the hell out of it. Mutual assured destruction. It services no greater good.
1: I mean, you do whatever you want. I don't care. But like, but counter argument would be like, you know, she had a shot.
2: Yeah.
1: And you've never run, and she's run twice.
2: Yeah. That'd be the approach to the campaign, certainly. That would be the case you'd make. Pretty good one, actually. You know, that's objectively true. But I know what that means. I know her base of supporters. I know her friends. The Venn diagram on that is just pure crossover. I wouldn't do that to people.
0: Okay, Buck. Okay. This is actually, I think it's big news. Okay. Jake Tapper said on this for a month. I think there are so many different angles that we can deconstruct here. But let's start with this. And we'll get into the fact that Kamala, I think, is definitely, well, let's start there. I have said for some time that Kamala is going to run. He says if she runs, and that's the beginning of this hypothetical exercise that they go down. And he says he's not sure that she's going to run. I'm almost certain that she's going to run. What's actually going on here? Like,
3: hold on a second. Now, before you are slicing up the world's most expensive steak once again, which at least we get a lot of views on it because there's a light show that goes with it in Miami. But before you start slicing up that steak, it's certainly newsworthy. And look, Tapper comes through here as, oh, he's an objective journalist. Yeah, I don't think he's gone fly fishing with Trump or any of the Trump kids anytime recently. So I'm glad
0: so great that they're pretending that they're having a natural conversation while standing in a stream with waiters on fly fishing, as if it's just like we're eavesdropping on two guys just hanging out fly fishing.
3: I need some of you, by the way, who are real fly fishermen, which to be clear, I am not, to watch this video and tell me if they look like when they're casting, they actually do this. I would bet that one or both of them, this was total prop stuff, that they were just out there with the waiters.
0: Have you ever fly fished?
3: Yes, I'm terrible. I mean, I don't really do it.
0: I took lessons. I've been out to fly fish. I actually watched their casting and I didn't think they looked total. But I mean, there were no trees, right? They're not, the toughest thing about fly fishing is when, for people who have done it, when you have places where your fly fish can get caught, right? If you're in the center of a stream, there are no overarching branches, things like that.
3: I'm just wondering, like people can tell, I can see if somebody picks up a pistol and shoots it on video if they've ever done this before, right? Like there's some things you can just tell by the way that they hold it, the way that they sort of flinch or that with things. I'm wondering if they actually are, people that fly fish. Put that aside. Gavin said something Am I about to double down and get deeper into this bet with you? No. Okay. I'm not a crazy person. It's not looking great for Buck Island once again. It's not looking great. However, he did say that little thing about if she runs.
0: Yeah.
3: And I just have to wonder, here's how this goes. If she does run, Clay, your thesis, which you have bets with other people too, right? Like our friend Alexi Lawless.
0: Alexi Lawless, a bunch of, I went out to dinner with five guys, all of whom you know, and all of them took me on the Kamala bet when I said she was going to be the nominee.
3: So if she runs, her pathway, barring something really surprising, does look very strong. He did say that though, if she runs, and he threw in there, or rather, Tapper threw in there, she's run twice, and, you know, it didn't work out well. For her to run a third time, I mean, Democrat, I think the only thing that could stop her is the recognition by people who matter in the Democrat Party, who write the big checks, who control the machinery of the DNC, they'd have to sit her down and be like, we think that your chance of winning against a Republican is very, very slim. I'm not saying that's likely to happen, but that's the, basically she either doesn't get in at all, which is what Gavin Newsom said, or her path to be the nominee. Your analysis on that is looking good. I had always assumed that there would be more revulsion from Democrats at what an incredibly inept, absurd campaign she ran. But, and I'm talking about the last one. I'm not even talking about the fact that when she ran on her own, she said she was a top tier candidate. She was out with the first
0: before anybody actually voted.
3: Yeah, she was out right away. So you're going to have the person, Clay, who's out right away, and the person who ran the dumbest campaign we've ever seen. Now, I know it was short, as your nominee. I think Democrats are running a big risk with that personally, but we'll see.
0: Okay. So here I watch this video, and frankly, it's rare that I am stunned or surprised. This video stunned me, in the way and the casual nature in which Gavin Newsom said it, in the fact that it held for a month. What's happened? Why would Gavin Newsom be doing this? Buck, what jumps out to me is South Carolina being selected as the first primary state is much bigger than people have been willing to talk about so far. We talked about it on this program. I said the DNC would let you know where they were putting their finger down on the scales, which the DNC does aggressively. You can argue they don't put the finger down. They put the whole hand down. When they let South Carolina go first, this was a big behind-the-scenes battle. It basically is saying Kamala is coming out of the gate and she's winning South Carolina. She is going to win South Carolina. And I think Gavin Newsom is doing the calculus. If Kamala wins South Carolina, then very rapidly this is going to be down to a 2 or 3 person race. And I think he's recognizing what I said, which is why I think she's going to run. Kamala Harris's base of black women is more committed to her than anyone else's base is out there right now in the Democrat Party. And if you are starting with South Carolina, Kamala is going to win comfortably in South Carolina. And if she wins South Carolina, she sweeps into other states with a lot of momentum. I also think Gavin Newsom kind of ran, Buck, a shadow presidential launch. He started going around doing all the conservative media.
3: Yeah.
0: And it didn't play well for him. He actually, I think, has seen the numbers and he declined in support. And so I think he is stepping out because he sees that Kamala can't be beaten. And I actually think they have leaned on him pressure wise and said, hey, the California donor base does not believe you can sell because you're a white guy from California. Even though Kamala is wrong about everything, she's a black woman and identity politics still governs the Democrat Party roost.
3: So Democrats are looking to go 3 for 3, perhaps running a woman who gets smoked in the general election. That's what we would be heading toward. They would be
0: I think what they would probably argue, Buck, is if I were on Team Kamala, I would say she came within 200,000 votes of beating Trump. Trump is way better of a candidate than J.D. Vance is going to be. If you're projecting that J.D. is going to be the nominee, the voters that showed up for Trump are not going to show up in the same way for J.D., and therefore we think Kamala would beat J.D. I think that's probably what they're convincing themselves of as we sit here 2 years away. And then they also add in, hey, we don't think the economy is going to be great. We think there will be an anti-Trump vote. Yeah. And so whomever we select can beat J.D.
3: Here's the part of it that I think they'll have trouble with. First of all, Kamala's appeal to particularly white male working class voters in the Rust Belt is going to be terrible. She's just not going to do well with that. So that now that she's going to have problems right off the bat in Pennsylvania. Obviously, she'll lose Ohio. She'll have problems in Michigan. I think she'll have problems in Wisconsin. So the places where she has her most strength, I don't think really help her very much on the electoral map vis-a-vis a Republican that's a reasonable Republican candidate. Either it's going to be J.D. Vance or it's going to be Marco Rubio. Something outlandish, Clay, and I'm just going to put this out there, something outlandish would have to happen for her to decide that she wasn't going to run. I don't think that's impossible. Didn't you think it was a little interesting that Gavin Newsom said if she decides to run, like, why say that if he's just bowing out entirely? I'm clinging to my little thread of hope here in my bed, but I'm going to say Gavin has really let me down. I thought we were going to have so much fun with evil Keanu Reeves as the Democrat nominee. And he is the biggest name other than Kamala Harris in terms of name recognition, the Democrats, and maybe AOC name recognition too, but he's not even going to get into it because he thinks it's what's best for the party. He's going to be selfless and help the Democrats. That is astonishing.
0: Here's another idea for you. How much of this is he thinks he's going to have charges brought against him in this investigation that started in the advisory universe surrounding him when Joe Biden was in office? So I wonder whether he thinks that there's going to be some shoe that's going to drop on him related to his political viability, and he's trying to get ahead of that. And he thinks, hey, if I go to Kamala and she's going to be the nominee, that she's going to offer some degree of protection to Gavin. There's also the possibility, because he is an oleaginous snake, oleaginous.
3: Oleaginous.
0: I think I mispronounced it twice. It's a great word. Only I could pronounce it. He may look at 28, think it's a challenging environment, and just want to sit out the 28 cycle, knowing that in 32, he's viable too. I'll just point that out. He's still a relatively young guy. I don't know that he has to run in 28. And he's still visible. He's still politically talented. Maybe he ends up in a role in the cabinet. Who knows? Or he gets to sit out a loss.
3: I know this is a ways away. We still have a midterm. We're going to dial in more to the midterms here in a second. But it really would be like the DEI empire strikes back if Kamala became the nominee. And I don't just mean that about Kamala. I mean all the policies, if she becomes the president of the United States, which I just have to say that out loud for a second, so much, every single Trump executive order on all of the things, okay, I can't go through all them right now, but especially all the things that deal with diversity, equity, and inclusion, and the DOJ Civil Rights Division actually believing that people should have equal rights, not special rights, but equal rights, that all goes away. So for anyone who thinks that woke is dead and buried, woke could have a huge resurrection in 2028, particularly if Kamala Harris became the nominee and were to win the election. That you would see woke, well, as AOC said, woke 2.0. That's what it would be.
0: This is the challenge, I would say, in general, associated with executive action primarily occurring via executive order. The border could open right back up, as much as the DEI things may be frustrating. When you don't have legislation that actually constrains the executive in any way, and to a large extent we do not, then you're going to see big swings in executive action. And you're right, if Kamala came in with one pen, just as Trump did, she could erase much of what Trump did for 4 years. Look, last night, big win for the Kansas City Chiefs. I ended up on the wrong side of that one. Denver Broncos took it on the chin, lost 31-10. Got a little bit of a breather now before we come back with big college football and NFL action on Thursday. And I want you guys to get signed up while you can. Get $100 in bonus bets with my friends at Hard Rock Bet. HardRock.bet/Clay. You will see me on the popular bet line. I will have my college football bets tomorrow, my NFL picks on Thursday. You can play along. You can agree with me, or you can fade me. You can play in Arizona, Colorado, Illinois, Indiana, Michigan, New Jersey, Ohio, Virginia, my home state of Tennessee, and Florida. If you are going to gamble on sports at all, Florida, the exclusive license is with Hard Rock. 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
3: Welcome back into Clay and Buck. We've already got a lot of people who are weighing in. Let's get to Michael in Clearwater, Florida. This is B on the Talkbacks. Hit it.
17: Just for a little bit of info on that thing with Newsom. He was not wearing waders, which anyone who fly fishes does wear waders. He was wearing jeans. And he never put the line in the water. So, yeah, he doesn't fly fish. There's no chance in hell.
3: Interesting. Interesting. Clay, I'm watching this video. Gavin does not cast in the video from what I... No, he does not cast. Does he cast? No. Kind of. Not really.
0: Well, presumably the video is longer than the 1 minute excerpt that they now have put out.
3: Is he wearing jeans though, or normal pants? Cause they're not wearing waders. Waders have the overall thing that come up to your high waist, you know, they're not wearing waders.
0: It is also artificial that they would be conducting the interview in a fly fishing setting in the first place. I don't even know who would pitch.
3: Yeah, they have microphones on their chests.
0: Correct. It is patently absurd. And you don't see the cameras, but the cameras are obviously hovering over them, potentially multiple cameras to be recording them while they are fly fishing. If you saw the shot, you know, pull back. Remember when they caught Anderson Cooper in the waders? In the floods, and they made it look like he walked out to stand in like waist deep water, and then they pulled back Buck, and you could see the cameraman in like ankle deep water. That's kind of what this feels like to me. I'll tell you as we go and continue here about our friends at the IFCJ. They're committed to helping people of the Jewish faith around the world, especially in war-torn regions like Israel and Ukraine. 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
19: Mostly sunny, 91 degrees. I'm Reed Shepard. Our top story. Testimony continues today in the trial of Pinellas plastic surgeon Tomas Kosowski, accused of killing Largo attorney Stephen Kazi in 2023. Kazi was murdered in the midst of a legal dispute between Kosowski and Kazi's law firm. His husband, Michael Montgomery, was the first witness on the stand.
20: This did not feel the same as other cases that he was working. It felt like it had gone outside of that normal scope. So I just started becoming afraid.
19: Kosowski is representing himself and so far has not cross-examined any of the prosecution witnesses. There is no jury in this case. The judge will be the one to determine his fate. Well, in case you haven't noticed, gas prices have spiked above the $4 per gallon mark once again. AAA says the average price in Florida now stands at $4.14. Gas Buddy's director of research, Patrick DeHaan, tells the Ryan Gorman Show, there are just too many issues right now. Among them, U.S. strikes on Iran and tension elsewhere in the Middle East, and he says the price at the pump may well go even higher and soon.
21: If it was me, I'd probably find a sub-$4 station and fill up because there's a lot on the radar right now in terms of escalations and increase in prices and certainly a potential. If it doesn't happen today, it probably still will happen at some point this week that gas and diesel prices go up.
19: Price of crude oil has once again gone past $100 per barrel. DeHaan says Florida is in competition with people overseas for gasoline, and with refineries being blocked and attacked, we're seeing those prices go up. Seven more elementary schools are slated to be closed in Pinellas County because of declining enrollment, but parents in at least one building, Sexton Elementary, have started a petition drive in hopes of keeping it open. Board Chair Caprice Edmond tells News Channel 8 the district could save as much as $25 million per year by closing the underutilized buildings, but parents say they don't have to sit by and let the schools close. I'm Reed Shepard, News Radio WFLA.
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5: Interstates and Bay Bridges moving pretty well, but there's a Mulberry crash on State Road 37 at Old Highway 37, Town and Country, eastbound waters after Sheldon at Pinehurst Drive. 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
25: Happy Tuesday, Tampa Bay. Running warmer than average this afternoon with a high of about 92 degrees with a 40% chance of scattered showers and storms developing throughout the afternoon, mainly inland and then tracking their way westward towards the coast. We'll dry out for the overnight, starting off quiet but breezy for your Wednesday morning as winds continue to pick up out of the north and east around 15 to 20 miles per hour throughout your Wednesday with a limited 20% chance of rain Wednesday afternoon. I'm Max Diffenerate meteorologist Juliana Mejia.
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0: by closing the buildings. The Florida Gaming Control Commission has seized a total of 163 illegal slot machines in raids on two locations in St. Petersburg. The enforcement action, known as Operation Final Spin, took place at the Action Arcade on 54th Avenue North and the Zoo Sports Club and Grill on 66th Street North. Agents seized 90 machines and $142,000 in cash from the Action Arcade and 73 machines and $105,000 from the zoo. One person was issued a notice to appear on gambling-related charges. President Trump is taking aim at the Supreme Court for blocking his attempt to restrict mail-in voting. The High Court said Monday it would not consider the emergency application the Trump administration filed seeking to block a lower court ruling that said the regulation was most likely unlawful. In a Truth Social post this morning, he called it another bad decision from the Supreme Court. Tampa Bay traffic and weather moments away. Our next news update in 30 minutes. I'm Reed Shepard, News Radio WFLA.
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2: No major delays on the interstates or Bay Bridges, but there's emergency road construction in Winter Haven on southbound Highway 17 before Central Avenue, right lane block there. We've got an accident in Riverview at Rodine Road and Colonial Estates Lane, and an obstruction on the roadway in Tampa at Woodbury Road and Hobbs Street. That's east of Falkenberg Road. 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
3: Happy Tuesday, Tampa Bay. Running warmer than average this afternoon with a high of about 92 degrees with a 40% chance of scattered showers and storms developing throughout the afternoon, mainly inland and then tracking their way westward towards the coast. We'll dry out for the overnight, starting off quiet but breezy for your Wednesday morning as winds continue to pick up out of the north and east around 15 to 20 miles per hour throughout your Wednesday with a limited 20% chance of rain Wednesday afternoon. I'm Max Siffenerate meteorologist Juliana Mejia.
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6: Welcome back to Clay and Buck. Second hour kicks off right now. Thank you for being here with us, everybody. So I want to share with you an experience that I had. And it has to do with technology. In an era of emerging AI and, of course, the debates over these data centers and flock cameras, I had something of a technology revelation last night because I finally decided I can't handle Clay gloating anymore about how he has full self-driving on a Tesla and how much fun and how awesome it is. I am following in his footsteps. I've been wanting this for some time, and I went through the process of getting a Tesla. Now, if you haven't done it before, now they don't run ads, by the way, I might add, like anywhere, I don't think, really. I've never seen commercials for Tesla on television. They certainly don't do them on radio. This brand has just been built from people adopting it who love it. Here's what I'll just say to you. I have had the experience before of showing up to my first car for college, Clay. Do you remember your first car? My first car was a Buick Roadmaster station wagon with about 80,000 miles on it, I think. And I don't know what the MSRP was on it at the time. Fun fact, that car has actually become a classic now. If somebody has one, it is considered something of a collectible. But 20 years ago, it was worth like $1,500 or something, I think. What was your first car?
7: 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It was my parents that was passed down to me, a 1985 Volvo station wagon.
6: Nice. The Volvo, very safe, very sensible.

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11: Welcome back in, Clay and Buck. We'll get to a bunch of your calls. By the way, a lot of people want to weigh in on a variety of different topics today. And I'm telling you, I'm really going to make it spicy at the top of the next hour when I give you my Sydney Sweeney take. Get ready. But Chris in Richmond, Texas, what you got for us?
12: Hey, Clay. Buck, I was thinking about it because I'm driving from point A to point B in my gasoline-powered pickup truck. I am of the Gen X, born late 60s generation, and I find it amusing hearing when you guys are talking about flock cameras, AI, and so forth, that you look at like the Gen Y, Gen Z, millennials looking at The Simpsons when they predict like President Trump getting elected, predicting this, that, the other. My generation and further back looked at books like Animal Farm 1984 and what can happen when Big Brother gets too much control and everything, leading into this AI, your Tesla vehicles, what happens with, and it doesn't matter if you're part of the D party or the R party, they both eat at the same table, they both share the same nights together, go out, whatever. What happens when they decide that, like both of you guys driving Tesla, if they decide to turn around and put a regulate on, oh, you can only charge your vehicle so many times a week, so many hours a day. The person that has the Nest at home that leaves their thermostat down to 65 to 70 degrees during the day, and Big Brother says, nope, you're going to have to turn it up to 78 because we need to conserve electricity.
11: Well, my answer would be you can choose to get a electric vehicle or not. And I think what a lot of people are doing is what I do, which is I have a gas-powered vehicle and an electric vehicle.
13: Yeah.
11: So I think consumers should have a choice. And I think choice is good when it comes to purchase power.
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19: Guaranteed human.
20: Partly cloudy, 92 degrees. I'm Reed Shepard. Our top story: artificial intelligence is stirring debate as researchers call for more guardrails. Natalie Migliori with more.
21: People weighing in as Anthropic CEO Dario Amade cautions AI agents could take over the internet in the next year or so, while President Trump dismisses the idea of new regulations for it.
22: I do believe it's going to take over. It's already taken over our everyday lives, so all over the internet.
23: I believe so, at the rate that this going.
24: I'm not sure about taking over the world, but it is entertaining.
21: Several lawmakers have echoed tech CEOs' concerns about the software advancement after a researcher said it could kill all of us by the end of the decade. In New York, I'm Natalie Migliori.
20: U.S. military says it has deployed weapons into space. Air Force Secretary Troy Mike said Monday that the U.S. has on-orbit space control weapons that are capable of defending American forces. He added that they continue to ensure they remain ready to meet the challenges of evolving threats. This is the first public acknowledgement of such capabilities in orbit. Mike did not go into detail on the specifics of the weapons. It's also unclear when they were put put into orbit. Testimony is continuing this afternoon in the murder trial of plastic surgeon Tomas Kosowski, who was accused of killing Largo attorney Stephen Kazi in March of 2023. Among the prosecution witnesses on the stand this afternoon, former Largo homicide detective Jerry Hunt, who describes his meeting with the lead attorney of the Blanchard law firm, Jake Blanchard, as the search for Stephen Kazi was going on.
0: He was kind of upset, kind of frantic, kind of concerned for the well-being of Mr. Kazi. He described him as a great employee. He had missed a telephonic hearing that morning, and it was out of character for him, and he left all of his personal items behind. His vehicle was in the parking lot, and no one knew where he was.
20: Kosowski is acting as his own attorney and has not cross-examined any prosecution witnesses so far, although he did raise one objection to a portion of Hunt's testimony, which was overruled. National Hurricane Center now says an area of disturbed weather in the central Atlantic has about a 40% chance of development over the next 7 days as it moves into an area that could be favorable. But Max Defender 8 meteorologist Amanda Holly says indications are that it will recurve away from the U.S. East Coast.
1: The forecast models that we do have for this system kind of bring it north and away from the United States. So this would not be a threat to the United States. Now, possibly Bermuda should need to watch this one.
20: If it does become a tropical storm, it would take the name Fay. The Pinellas County School District appears to be on track to close 7 more elementary schools because of declining enrollment, but a group of parents want to convince the school board to keep at least one school open. Jacqueline Hussey's daughter attends Sexton Elementary. She tells News Channel 8 she started a petition drive to convince the board not to close it.
4: You can't just close the schools. There's, and condense them all. At the rate we're going, it feels like we're just going to be a bunch of kids crammed into one school.
20: Superintendent Kevin Hendrick has said closing 7 more elementary schools will save the district about $25 million per year. Governor DeSantis

0: machines in raids on two locations in St. Petersburg. Raids took place at the Action Arcade and the Zoo Sports Club and Grill. Tampa Bay traffic and weather moments away. Our next news update in 30 minutes. 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
2: Tampa crash, northbound 275 at Hillsborough Avenue, left lane blocked, stop and go from MLK, 3-minute delays. 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
3: Happy Tuesday, Tampa Bay. Running warmer than average this afternoon with a high of about 92 degrees with a 40% chance of scattered showers and storms developing throughout the afternoon, mainly inland and then tracking their way westward towards the coast. We'll dry out for the overnight, starting off quiet but breezy for your Wednesday morning as winds continue to pick up out of the north and east around 15 to 20 miles per hour throughout your Wednesday with a limited 20% chance of rain Wednesday afternoon. I'm Max Diffenerate meteorologist Juliana Mejia.
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0: o'clock, we are rolling through the program. Let me hit a bunch of calls here. We're going to be joined by Katie Hopkins. I think you guys will enjoy her. Let's see. Ike in Oswego, New York.
1: Hi, this is Mike in Oswego, New York. And I was calling in because to go back to the electric car issue, you didn't mention anything about limited range or cars bursting into flames in people's driveways or their garage. I mean, that's been happening on a regular basis.
2: Okay.
0: So you don't think electric cars make sense?
1: I don't think they make sense because what happens when, I mean, the battery goes bad. They're not going to last forever.
0: Yeah, thanks for the call. I mean, cars go wrong all the time. I mean, the reason we have maintenance shops is because cars go wrong all the time. I can't speak for every car. I have basically a wall charger. I am not a mechanic. I am not savvy when it comes to cars. I plug it into the wall like I do my cell phone.
2: I mean this respectfully. I knew that I'd be able to handle it because you've been able to handle it. Like, I was like, if Clay can handle this tech, I can handle this tech.
0: I plug in my car like it is a cell phone. It has 240 miles of range. If my range gets to the point where I need to charge it, just like you would go to a gas station, there are huge superchargers everywhere. You plug in for 20 minutes and your battery's back fully charged. So I have not had an issue at all. Now look, I don't go on super long drives, but I drove all the way from Nashville to Knoxville, Tennessee. I stopped at a Buc-ee's, charged it both directions while I went in to get a great brisket sandwich. I probably would have stopped at Buc-ee's if I were driving a gas-powered vehicle, too, because I love Buc-ee's. They have superchargers there now. I plugged in my supercharger instead of getting gas. And then I went in and got a delectable brisket sandwich. Brisket up. There you go. We'll take some more of your calls. We'll see what Katie Hopkins thinks about Sydney Sweeney and more. But I want to tell you, are you out there right now trying to make sure that you have taken care of your family's safety? 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
5: Partly cloudy, 92 degrees. I'm Reed Shepherd, our top story. Testimony is continuing this afternoon in the murder trial of plastic surgeon Tomas Kosowski, who's accused of killing Largo attorney Stephen Kazi in March of 2023. Among the prosecution witnesses on the stand this afternoon, former Largo homicide detective Jerry Hunt, who describes his meeting with the lead attorney of the Blanchard law firm, Jake Blanchard, as the search for Stephen Kazi was going on.
6: He was kind of upset, kind of frantic, kind of concerned for the well-being of Mr. Kazi. He described him as a great employee. He had missed a telephonic hearing that morning, and it was out of character for him, and he left all of his personal items behind. His vehicle was in the parking lot, and no one knew where he was.
5: Kosowski is acting as his own attorney and has not cross-examined any prosecution witness so far, although he did raise one objection to a portion of Hunt's testimony, which was overruled. Governor DeSantis makes an appearance at the Pasco County Sheriff's Office to hand out bonus checks to new recruits.
7: Another $1,500 $5,000 checks to new law enforcement officers across the state.
5: Governor handed out 38 checks in Pasco, part of $10 million going out to 1,500 recruits this year. Governor says the state has handed out bonuses to more than 12,000 officers, deputies, and troopers since the program began in 2022. Well, in case you haven't noticed, gas prices have spiked above the $4 per gallon mark once again. AAA says the average price in Florida now stands at $4.14. Gas Buddy's director of research, Patrick DeHaan, tells the Ryan Gorman Show there are just too many issues right now, among them U.S. strikes on Iran and tension elsewhere in the Middle East, and he says the price at the pump may well go even higher.
8: If it was me, I'd probably find a sub-$4 station and fill up because there's a lot on the radar right now in terms of escalations and increase in prices.
5: I'm Reed Shepherd, News Radio, WFLA.
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14: Tampa crash, northbound 275 at Hillsborough Ave in the left lane, and westbound Hillsborough Avenue and Harney Road. Sarasota, northbound 75, completely blocked at Fruitville Road. 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
17: Happy Tuesday, Tampa Bay. Running warmer than average this afternoon with a high of about 92 degrees with a 40% chance of scattered showers and storms developing throughout the afternoon, mainly inland and then tracking their way westward towards the coast. We'll dry out for the overnight, starting off quiet but breezy for your Wednesday morning as winds continue to pick up out of the north and east around 15 to 20 miles per hour throughout your Wednesday with a limited 20% chance of rain Wednesday afternoon. I'm Max Diffenerate meteorologist Juliana Mejia.
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6: We are closing up shop on Clay and Buck for the day. Got a lot to talk to you all about. Excited to talk to you all about more tomorrow. And I really enjoyed our conversation with Katie Hopkins. Good for her for standing up during Australia, for those who forget, or Australia was really just behind communist China when it came to COVID insanity, meaning just the absolute most absurd, draconian lockdowns. The whole thing was nuts. And so good for her. I didn't know about that, standing up and saying that, you know, the people of Australia should. It's amazing to me that there's no embarrassment. Like, just as a society, if I mean, there should be, I think, more embarrassment over COVID in America, too. We won't get into that right now. A lot more. But Australia just acts like, from what I can gather, yeah, you know, we did our best. No big deal. Clay, they were putting people in camps for a cold. They were actually putting them in camps.
7: I do think,
6: I mean, in quarantine camps. So
7: I don't think Australia deserves to be defended. In fact, I've been going viral in Australia since I ripped them last week for their National Apology Day and everything else. I do think the remoteness of their geography, along with New Zealand, convinced them that they could stop a virus from ever arriving on their shores. It was insanely dumb. But I do think that is the impetus behind it. By the way, we've got a good talk back here.
6: As Clay is to Australia, David Hasselhoff is to Germany. So Clay is huge, huge in Australia.
7: Big
6: talk back G, is that what you want?
7: Yeah, talk back.
6: Here we go. Jack in Tucson.
8: Totally agree with you on the Tesla. My uncle, 87 years old, still out and about, uses self-driving all the time. There's even a really awesome feature on his car. It's called the summons mode, where the car will pull out of the parking lot and come get him at the front door of wherever he's at.
7: Yeah. It is an extraordinary feature. Again, I think for people in their 70s and 80s who want independence, I'm not sure that they've recognized yet how much of that independence can be connected to the self-drive function of a Tesla. And if you are, Buck, I think we would co-sign this. If you're pessimistic about the future, I'm telling you, go just test drive one or have a friend ride around in it. It's impossible to experience it and not think, wow, this is a transformative tech experience.
6: You love your Tesla almost as much as Rush loved his iPhone. There you go.
9: Speaking truth and having fun. Clay Travis.
7: This is Clay
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6: Did you hear that, Clay? Listen very carefully. That's our phones. 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
7: 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Heroes like Detective Victor Vargas. 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He was a U.S. Air Force veteran who later became a detective in New York City. After the 9/11 attacks, Victor joined the search and recovery efforts at Ground Zero. It was a selfless act that would later cost him his life.
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14: Showers and thunderstorms moving in. I'm Reed Shepard, our top story. Murder trial of plastic surgeon Tomas Kosowski is continuing this afternoon in Pinellas County with testimony from the Largo police officer who coordinated his arrest. Detective Jerry Hunt says after several days searching for Kosowski in South Florida, he was eventually spotted in Tarpon Springs, where officers took him into custody in a traffic stop. Hunt says he responded almost immediately after Tarpon Springs officers.
15: We responded around 3:20, so I think they had the traffic stop at 3:19. We were already kind of en route to the area, so we could stage and be ready if they located him and conducted the traffic stop, so we were on scene moments after they had affected it.
14: Kosowski is accused of killing Largo attorney Stephen Kazi following a legal dispute. He's acting as his own attorney and has requested a bench trial, which means the judge will decide his fate. State health officials have issued a rabies alert for a portion of Hillsborough County after a confirmed case of the virus in a cat that was killed in the area of U.S. 41 and Alice Avenue in Gibsonton. The alert is in place for 60 days, includes the area between the Alafaya River, Bullfrog Creek, Alafaya Street, and Hillsborough Bay. Well, T-minus 2.5 months until the end of the Atlantic hurricane season.
16: So far, so good. Florida has apparently dodged a bullet with no hurricanes as of mid-September, setting a record for the latest start since 1941. AccuWeather's Alex DeSilva says you can thank the El Nino tearing developing storms apart.
17: there's more what we call wind shear. So more of these hostile winds come across the Atlantic Basin and really rip into developing tropical systems.
16: He says during a typical year, we have 13 named storms by now. In an El Nino, it's usually down to 10, but this year we've only seen 5. Wendy Grossman, Miami.
14: Well, in case you haven't noticed, gas prices have spiked above the $4 per gallon mark once again. AAA says the average price in Florida now stands at $4.14. Gas Buddy's Director of Research, Patrick DeHaan, tells the Ryan Gorman Show there are just too many issues right now, among them U.S. strikes on Iran and tension elsewhere in the Middle East. And he says the price at the pump may well go even higher, and soon.
18: If it was me, I'd probably find a sub-$4 station and fill up. Because there's a lot on the radar right now in terms of escalations and increase in prices and certainly a potential. If it doesn't happen today, it probably still will happen at some point this week that gas and diesel prices go up.
14: Price of crude oil has once again gone past $100 per barrel, and DeHaan says Florida is in competition with people overseas for gasoline. With refineries being blocked and attacked, we're seeing those prices go up and up. Governor DeSantis continues Florida's tradition of bonuses for law enforcement officers. He announced bonuses for 1,500 recruits statewide this morning. He gave out $5,000 checks to new deputies at the Pasco Sheriff's Office.
19: That will be 38 recruits here in Pasco County, and that tranche of the 1,500 is going to be more than $10 million.
14: DeSantis says that since the program started in 2022, state has given bonus checks to more than 12,000 deputies, officers, and troopers. A 61-year-old Lutz man is facing a host of criminal charges after detectives discovered more than 1,000 files containing child sexual abuse images involving juvenile victims between the ages of 5 and 12. Detectives with the Hillsborough Internet Predators Unit and a SWAT team carried out the search at Charles Price's home on Monday. The investigation began in late July following a tip from the National Center for Missing and Exploited Children. Investigators also found online activity on Price's electronic devices associated with

0: Kearney and Sheldon Road north of Citrus Park Drive. 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
1: Happy Tuesday, Tampa Bay. Running warmer than average this afternoon with a high of about 92 degrees with a 40% chance of scattered showers and storms developing throughout the afternoon, mainly inland and then tracking their way westward towards the coast. We'll dry out for the overnight, starting off quiet but breezy for your Wednesday morning as winds continue to pick up out of the north and east around 15 to 20 miles per hour throughout your Wednesday with a limited 20% chance of rain Wednesday afternoon. I'm Max Diffenerate meteorologist Juliana Mejia.
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0: green than what we're talking about here. And they create jobs, local economy, tax revenue, jobs, high paying career jobs for people. Look, President Trump is saying the claim that AI is going to take over the world is a hoax, just like global warming, where everyone was going to be dead by now. Russia, Russia, Russia, Ukraine, Ukraine, Ukraine, the impeachment hoax one, impeachment hoax two. These are all radical left. And Democrats who never give up but seldom win. Hopefully the voters have seen the light. The president is right about all of this. Well, and everything you do, your iPhone, your computer, your TV, you need a data center. It just is what it is. China announces yesterday. Now, we have about 5,000 of them. China has about 500 of them. They're not stopping. And it's fascinating that all of the people that are most outspoken on this issue, almost to a fault, they're all saying the same thing. And that is, we need a deal. We need a deal with China. You know, a joint U.S.-China regulatory regime, or a deal with Western European nations or allied nations, NATO nations. I don't trust them. I don't trust Canada. I don't trust Western Europe. I don't trust Russia. I don't trust China. You know, my friend Barry Farber, who is one of the great pioneers of talk radio, God rest his soul, had a great line. You know, there's never been a country in the history of mankind that accumulated more power than the United States of America and abused it less. And I've added to it, not arrogantly. You know, there's never been a country in the history of mankind that's accumulated more power, abused it less, and used it for the advancement of the human condition more than the United States. So if somehow naively, and a lot of these kids are young, I'm not bringing this kid on to beat him up on the program. That's not my intention. But he is talking about human extinction, and I know he believes it because there are people that actually believe it. But that's not where when you see Barack Hussein Obama involved in telling Democrats to make it their top campaign issue, you need to start paying attention. When Bernie Sanders wants to eliminate all AI, you need to start paying attention. You know, because we were just lied to spectacularly about an issue called COVID, remember? I mean, I never had more pressure put on me personally to tell you, my audience, things that I was not qualified to state, nor did I even believe. And yet the pressure was brought to bear big time on me, the show, my TV show, me personally, and threats that, you know, another boycott, as if I haven't dealt with 400 boycotts and throughout the course of my career in radio and TV. Yeah, I've dealt with them, and yeah, they've all failed. Thanks to all of you, because you all defended me. And I'll never forget the time that, you know, what was it? What was the name of the company, Linda? We ended up spending a fortune with them. People started dropping them from their windows and taking baseball bats and golf clubs and shotguns. It was Keurig coffee maker pulled off my show. I didn't even know about it. And yet all of a sudden online, it goes viral. Everyone's taking their Keurig machines and they're dropping them three stories and smashing them. And they take out golf clubs and smash it. And they take out baseball bats and smash it. And then they put it, you know, in a place where they can shoot, and they're blowing holes in it. And I felt so bad after it. And then all of a sudden the company got the message. They wouldn't take my phone call. I tried to call them. I don't even remember what that particular boycott was about. But, you know, we've had so many attempts to silence me and cancel me over the years. But you've made it possible that that doesn't happen. So we tried. Anyone that could prove that they ruined their coffee machine. How many did I end up buying? I bought a ton of them. I remember they wouldn't even give us a discount. They wouldn't give me a discount.
1: No, they did. The guy there.
0: They did not.
1: They did. They ended up giving a discount. The guy was super cool. He got super involved with what was going on, and he was great and super helpful.
0: But you didn't get it directly from the company. We bought it through a retailer.
1: Oh, yeah. No, I got it through a retailer. I got it through Bed Bath & Beyond.
0: Well, they were cool. And thank them. I didn't know we got a discount. But so, I mean, these moments come. What was the promise of COVID? That if you get the shot, you take the jab, you'll never get COVID. You'll never infect other people. Lie, lie, bigger lie. And then, of course, you know, all the Fauci emails and all the information and all the truth that he was spewing behind the scenes, the opposite of what he was telling us. They knew. Just read Rand Paul's book on this, that in fact, NIH money went to the EcoHealth Alliance, and they funneled money, and they knew where it was going, to the Wuhan Virology Lab, which everybody was completely knowledgeable about in terms of gain of function research and also coronavirus research. Oh, I wonder where that came from. It probably came from a wet market and a bat. No, never came from that. They knew it. They lied. You know, oh, the border's closed, border secure. How many times did Biden, Harris, Mayorkas lie to us? Joe Biden is not a cognitive mess. They lied then, too. All Democrats lied. The media lied. They are abusively biased and corrupt and just unbelievable. And so, you know, this is the environment in which we find ourselves now having to work. And, you know, you want more lies? The Obamacare. Keep your doctor, keep your plan, save money. None of those promises came true. Social Security lockbox. None of those promises came true. Unholy Alliance, teachers, teachers unions and Democrats. Yeah, the highest amount per capita per student. They get the best contracts and they have the worst results in the industrialized world. We pay more than anyone else. The worst results. And then the government will promise you everything. Why do people put their faith and hope? This is the problem. Global warming. Remember, first it started as the coming ice age. How do I know? Because you can go back and look at the cover of Time magazine and Newsweek magazine, the coming ice age. And then the predictions of Al Gore that the snow caps on Mount Kilimanjaro are going to be melted. Manhattan by now was supposed to be fully, completely underwater because of the sea levels rising to such an extent. None of the predictions came true, and he's still out there spewing his nonsense. First it was global cooling, a global freeze, and then it was global warming, and then they just came up with generic climate change. Just how many more times are we going to be manipulated and lied to? And so count me as a skeptic right out of the box. Because the claim that AI is going to take over the world, and the president said it's a hoax like global warming, and just like Russia, impeachment one, impeachment two, I think the president's right. So we got this guy that's predicting that, in fact, this is all going to take place. And I want you to hear the other side. It's not meant to be a hostile interview, but, you know, let's see why this person would trust. What they're telling us and advising us to do is to create some type of an alliance with China. I don't trust the Chinese. Sorry, fact. You know, people say, well, are you going to the state dinner at with President Xi? I'd rather be shot. Am I allowed to say that? I don't even really mean it literally. I just have no interest in going to state dinners. No interest in the hanging out part. I have an interest in winning the election. That's what I care about. I noticed that David Sachs had one simple question for Dario Amodi, and it's about, you know, I think Frontier AI is going to end humanity. Why are you running Frontier AI, the company? If you don't think you can make it safe, you should either shut it down or step aside and let somebody else lead it. Now, I'm not saying that there isn't some danger associated with it. I use AI every day. I do. And I am mesmerized by its capacity. There's nothing that you can't search. I use Grok myself, which is Elon Musk's. Now, there's also another factor here. Are these, because we're hearing a lot from the AI executives themselves. Well, I think there's a little bit of self-interest for all of them. And I'm not criticizing. I'm very fond of Elon Musk, but he's a business guy and he wants to win. And I don't blame him for wanting to win. How do you have any type of, all right, we're going to trust the Western Europeans that are so embedded in climate alarmism that they've spent trillions of dollars and they've abandoned any form of independence when it comes to energy. And they're getting a lot of their energy from Russia, and the Russians and Putin hate Western Europe, as we can see in the conflict with Ukraine. And I've always said, what if he threatens to cut off the spigot and boom, they're done, you know, but for us, you know, they've neglected national defense individually as countries. They've abandoned it as a continent. They've adopted climate alarmism, radical socialism. They've had unfettered illegal immigration without any assimilation. You know, now we're going to go into a deal with them? No, because they're going to be lecturing us on the need to follow their lead. No, thank you. There's only one country I trust to do this right and do it morally, and that's going to be the U.S. And if it does take a certain amount of government involvement, it needs to be minimal, because the upside of artificial intelligence as of today is incalculable. I talk to people, I said it a million times in the medical community, the advancements we are making to detect cancer that cannot be detected by the human eye and the best medical minds in the country are exponentially beneficial to longevity and health and wellness and fitness. And it's going to be a game changer. And they're saying if you want to live to 100, you're going to be able to live to 100. You know, if and cancer could be, because of artificial intelligence, completely eradicated in the next 5 to 7 years. And I talk to these people all the time. That's what they tell me. I'm not a medical doctor. It's like I wouldn't tell you to take the jab, just like I wouldn't tell you not to take, you know, any of the remedies out there. Poor Joe Rogan. I threw everything I had at it and I got better. Oh, how dare he say he took hydroxychloroquine, monoclonal antibodies, ivermectin. He took it all, got better. Okay, how about, I'm glad you're okay. I don't want anyone else to die from COVID. Good grief. 800-941-SHAWN. I did not mean to go on that rant, but that's coming up in the next hour. Then Newt Gingrich is coming. We have dropped a podcast with Newt today. Linda, you got to watch it. You're going to love it. You will love it because you love Newt. You like Newt more than me.
1: I do.
0: You do.
1: It's a true
0: you
1: story.
0: You do like him more than me.
1: I love that man.
0: I didn't ask that. You like him more than me.
1: I love Newt Gingrich. You're in my top five, though, so good. You know,
0: you sound like a liberal.
1: Nah.
0: You like him more than me.
1: Just a little bit. Like, not enough to cry about, but maybe a little bit is
0: the answer is yes. That's so insulting. All right, listen, you can, your car can be a spy. You may not know this. Now, pay close attention. You have no idea that your personal information is being sold all over the place for like next to nothing. I'll give you a true story. A guy's car insurance jumped over 20%. No accidents, no tickets. So he started digging in to find out, well, who, you know, how did this happen? Who reported him? It was his own car. Every hard break, every fast merge, every late night taco run, his automaker logged it all, sold it to a data broker. The broker sold it to an insurance company. He requested the file, hundreds of pages, and then General Motors just agreed to pay $12.75 million to the state of California over the exact same thing. 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
0: To mark the 25th anniversary of 9/11/01, the Tunnel to Towers Foundation, they are embarking on the most comprehensive commemoration in their history, one that honors the past, serves those in need today, and educates the generations of tomorrow. 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
6: Accident in Tampa on eastbound Causeway Boulevard after 50th Street has left lane blocked. And there's construction in Winter Haven on southbound Highway 17 before Central Avenue, right lane blocked. 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
0: I know what I'm going to say after the news at the bottom of this half hour is going to make some people mad. I'm just, I've done this too long. I know where criticism comes from, but I'm going to appeal to your greater self on an issue that matters. Linda might have a coronary in the next half hour. We have people on standby just in case.
1: Oh, boy.
0: But I want, are you okay so far?
1: I don't know yet. How am I doing?
0: We'll get your reaction first. What's coming up next?
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13: Showers and thunderstorms moving through. 86 degrees. I'm Reed Shepard, our top story. Testimony is concluded on day two of the Tomas Kosowski trial in Pinellas County. Among the prosecution witnesses, former Largo homicide detective Jerry Hunt, who describes the events leading up to Kosowski's arrest in Tarpon Springs for the murder of attorney Stephen Kazi in March of 2023.
14: We coordinated with the Tarpon Springs Police Department to advise them of our assumptions, and they ultimately conducted a traffic stop on the Corolla when it was in Tarpon Springs on Orange Street.
13: Hunt goes on to talk about Kosowski, handcuffed in the back of the patrol car, eventually bringing his hands to the front of his body and scraping his fingernails against his teeth before DNA swabs could be taken. Kosowski is acting as his own attorney, but has not cross-examined any witnesses or made any statement in his defense. He, of course, does not have an obligation to do so. The Pinellas County School District appears to be on track to close seven more elementary schools because of declining enrollment, but a group of parents want to convince the school board to keep at least one building open. Jacqueline Hussey's daughter attends Sexton Elementary. She tells News Channel 8 she started a petition drive to convince the board not to close it.
15: We can't just close the schools and condense them all. At the rate we're going, it feels like we're just going to be a bunch of kids crammed into one school.
13: Superintendent Kevin Hendrick has said closing seven more elementary schools will save the district about $25 million per year. Board is set to hold at least one more public hearing before a vote in October. Governor DeSantis has repeated his call for voters to pass Amendment 3, but he still has his doubts over whether it will draw as many voters to the polls as his proposal.
16: There are people that had no intention of voting this midterm, but they would have come out for that proposal that I had come out because, I mean, it was historic.
13: I'm Reed Shepard, News Radio, WFLA.
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6: Accident in Tampa on eastbound Causeway Boulevard after 50th Street has left lane blocked. And there's construction in Winter Haven on southbound Highway 17 before Central Avenue, right lane blocked. 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
21: Happy Tuesday, Tampa Bay. Running warmer than average this afternoon with a high of about 92 degrees with a 40% chance of scattered showers and storms developing throughout the afternoon, mainly inland and then tracking their way westward towards the coast. We'll dry out for the overnight, starting off quiet but breezy for your Wednesday morning as winds continue to pick up out of the north and east around 15 to 20 miles per hour throughout your Wednesday with a limited 20% chance of rain Wednesday afternoon. I'm Max Effenerate meteorologist Juliana Mejia.
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0: Alec Baldwin's favorite radio talk show host is on the air right now. Right, Mr. Baldwin? Here's Sean Hannity.
1: Hi, 25 till the top of the hour, 800-941-SEAN, our number if you want to be a part of the program. Born on America's darkest day, 9/11/01. We just had the 25th anniversary. But ever since that day, the Tunnel to Towers Foundation, they have been helping American heroes, people that risk their lives for our country, our communities. In this 25th anniversary year, we honor heroes like New York City Police Department Detective Eric Michael Kalia. And, you know, he's from Bensonhurst, Brooklyn native, dreamed of being a police officer, like all my friends that became cops. They all, and teachers, they have a calling. And it's amazing. Firefighter friends, all the same thing. And that dream for him was fulfilled. He joined the NYPD in 1994, worked his way up to the rank of detective, which is a great rank, answered the call after September 11th, served a ground zero in the months that followed. 9/11 related illness is real. 2022, diagnosed multiple cancers, all tied to his heroic service. And just 5 months later, he passed away, another person dying of 9-related illnesses. Oh, we have over 15,000, by the way, more people than died on 9/11 itself from 9/11 related illnesses. It's unbelievable. We lost 2,977 people that day. He's survived by his wife, Marilyn, their two children. To honor his life and service, Tunnel to Towers paid off the mortgages on this family's home only because of your generosity. It's their Fallen First Responder Home Program. Now, whatever you can donate, a car, land, one big donation, or forego two Starbucks a month. If you forego two Starbucks a month, you can donate $11 a month. And if we have enough people, this great work continues. It's that simple for our heroes, the people that risk everything for our freedom and liberty. Their website is the letter T, number two, letter T.org. The letter T, the number two, the letter T.org for the Tunnel to Towers Foundation. I'm not going to make that big a deal about this. I can tell you, and maybe we'll bring it up with Newt Gingrich today. We have talked about this a lot. And Victor Davis Hanson, another smart, bright, brilliant conservative. I've talked to President Trump about it. And I'm just telling you, they all agree with what I'm about to say that I know might piss some of you off. And that's okay. Linda thinks I do a better show when I'm angry. I disagree with that assessment. I don't even know what she's talking about, to be very honest. I think I'm about to piss her off, but I'm just going to speak a simple truth. Are there people that I'm going to ask this audience to vote for that are not my favorite? Yes, the answer to that question is yes. Are there weak rhino Republicans that have nothing like Donald Trump's spine of steel? Mm-hmm. Yes, they are. However, this is where Linda loses her mind. If we don't vote for them, then we are stuck with the government we deserve. This election is in 49 days. Unless somebody can call this show and educate me, and I'm open to hearing from you, 800-941-SEAN is our number, and tell me that there's one Republican that would support this insane shred the Constitution, DSA agenda. Yeah, am I saying you're doing it more for your country than for any one individual congressman, congresswoman, senator? You're not doing it for them. As far as I'm concerned, this election is about the country. I'll go through the DSA agenda later in the program because I want all of you to be able to recite it from your memory and have it in the forefront of your minds so you can tell your friends and neighbors and family and coworkers, etc. I reject the notion that there's a uniparty, which some are saying. I'm very disappointed in many Republicans. I can name them. There's no point. All I can tell you is that this is the biggest existential radicalized liberal leftist socialist communist party that's ever existed. And here's the big danger is maybe you live in a state like Ohio, the Buckeye State. Maybe you're a bulldog and you like the Bulldogs and you're from Georgia. You vote for Sherrod Brown in Ohio. You vote for John Ossoff in Georgia. Or you vote for Roy Cooper in North Carolina. I'm telling you right now, you might as well be voting for El Sayed, six-gender Telefrico, or Troy Jackson, Graham Plattner 2.0 in Maine. Is there's not a dime's worth of difference between any of them. And they will, the silence has been deafening. There's two parts of this story about the radicalization of the Democratic Party. Point one is that we have 250 elected people since 2019. We've got over 40 of these lunatics and they are crazy. Their stated agenda shreds our Constitution. I don't know a Republican that supports shredding the Constitution. Now, you might say to me, I'm pissed off about the SAVE Act. So am I. I agree with you. They should. Now, I have good news on that front is that Mike Johnson has figured out a way through reconciliation to get get the main points of the SAVE Act into a reconciliation bill, which would only require 50 votes in the Senate, as long as it has to do with spending. And there is a spending factor to all of this. So, but I'll give you another reason why. You know, the borders are secure because Donald Trump is president and we have, albeit small, majorities in the House and Senate. Donald Trump, you know, I've gone through his list of successes over and over on this program. He doesn't get credit for any of it from the liberal media. And, you know, I have a whole page full of successes of Donald Trump, and I've gone over it time and time again. And immigration, there's not a single illegal that has been released into the country in 15 months. I mean, we have for the first time the U.S. had a net negative migration in 2025. They stopped more than 10,000 narco-terrorist individuals with ties to narco-terrorists in the country. They arrested more than 10,000 gang members. They're finding known terrorists in the country. The president signed the Halt Fentanyl Act, which then designated over 10 Latin American cartels as terrorist group, like Tren de Aragua, MS-13. The U.S. murder rate last year hit its lowest level in 125 freaking years, following the largest drop in violent crime in American history. And then this year, we're even getting better results. 2026, violent crime down 10.6%. Murder rate down another 23%. Rapes down 18.6%. 9 of the 10 FBI's most wanted. I was watching Cash Patel. He'll be on Hannity tonight. But 9 out of 10. The Biden administration got 4 of the top 10 in 4 years on the military. Recruitment up the highest in 15 years, 103%. You know, DEI gone. You know, military bases returned to their rightful names. We achieved last year record domestic oil and gas production. Exports of crude oil and petroleum products, record high. He opened hundreds of millions of acres of oil, gas, et cetera. The president's played a role in peace around the world. We will get to an end with Iran. It's going to happen. It's been slower than we want. Fair enough. But we're getting there. We're bankrupting them. President declared we have two sexes, male and female. He can debate Talafrico all he wants. You know, the president banned funding, sponsorship, promotion of chemical or surgical mutilation of our minors. These are not minor issues in this day and age. He ended un-American indoctrination of kids by terminating federal support for any gender ideology or equity curriculum. He started this whole Mahab movement, although he's not the best example in his real life, but you're not supposed to know that. More deregulation than any other president. Most favored nation pricing agreements with all the largest drug makers in the world. I mean, why should these socialized medicine countries get cheaper rates than we get? You want to get the fat shot? You can get it at the lowest price. The largest tax cuts in the history of the country. No tax on tips, overtime, Social Security. You know, the Trump savings accounts for kids. kids will have hundreds of thousands, if not millions of dollars by the time they cash it in. You know, $11 trillion in committed in manufacturing money in this country. We're going to make semiconductor chips, so we're not dependent on foreign entities, pharmaceuticals. He brought back automobile manufacturing. I mean, do you see what's happening? I'll give you another example. And nobody saw this economic news that just got, it's a miracle. New census income data today came out. Hispanic, I got this from Steve Moore. Hispanic and black poverty in America, an all-time low. Incomes for the lowest 25% rose to the highest level ever. Median income rose to $87,600, most ever. They're all complete reversals from Biden. Now, you're saying to me, well, Hannity, I don't like my congressman. He's a rhino. Well, that I don't like him either. I'm with you. But I'm just telling you, if he's not supporting the DSA agenda, then that means that Donald J. Trump gets to continue his agenda unencumbered by endless investigations and impeachment. Now, at the end of the day, we're going to get the government we deserve. So I put that out as an admonition. Do you want to vent and yell at me on behalf of the audience? Go right ahead, Ms. Linda. You have 1 minute.
2: No, I mean, we have a 1-800 number. I'm sure they're going to handle it just fine. And I think what you're missing, and what I continue to say to you, is one very clear point. It is not about the fact that we think or believe that the Republicans believe the same things that the DSA lunatics believe. The problem is that the Republicans are not doing anything to counterbalance or bring up or fight back in any way that is worthy of mentioning.
1: You're speaking in broad general. You have to say
2: no. I'll say specifics. What have they done to enforce more at our border? Donald Trump passes laws. Donald Trump asks for things and then nothing happens. We're only now hearing that Comer's trying to find out more about Ilhan Omar and her marriage to her
1: brother. Not a single illegal allowed into the country in 16 months.
2: I'm not talking about who's allowed in. I'm looking about who's getting kicked out. Time to go. It's not happening.
1: You're wrong because the numbers are well.
2: Please tell me.
1: The numbers are now approaching 4 million, and that includes those that have been deported and those that have voluntarily self-deported with the help of Donald Trump's administration, which I thought was a brilliant idea. Some people criticized it. I think they were wrong.
2: So then when we look at the people that are allowing the Haitians to stay, when we're looking at the people like the Lawlers of the world that are passing the continuing access to the Affordable Care Act, when we're looking at the Brian Fitzpatricks of Pennsylvania that allow the Haitians and the access to the Affordable Care Act, when we have so many
1: Republicans. You got to have context.
2: What do you mean?
1: Lawler's in a Democratic plus three district. That's a fact.
2: What does that mean?
1: It means that it's either
2: It means he can't
1: him,
2: be a Republican? If you want to be an independent, if you want to be purple,
1: that means
2: then
1: it's
2: say
1: either
2: that.
1: Him or you get DSA. That's your choice.
2: But that's
1: here.
2: My point to you. If you're going to vote like a Democrat, I'd rather have a Democrat than have a purple that isn't
1: be
2: really
1: careful.
2: Doing what I need anyway.
1: Record this and put it on a loop because you will rue the day, as my mother
2: no,
1: used
2: I won't.
1: To say.
2: There
1: Ooh,
2: are
1: yes,
2: people that
1: will.
2: Are amazing. Oh, Tim Burchett, yes. Amazing conservative. Jim Jordan,
1: Agreed.
2: Amazing conservative. Senator Paul, although I don't agree with him on what he believes as far
1: He's
2: as
1: annoying.
2: The existential threat, I understand. But I
1: He's
2: love him
1: on
2: Fauci, and he fights
1: yep.
2: on Fauci. So I'll take it all day, every day, because that is a pandemic
1: all day,
2: that
1: every
2: is
1: day.
2: Fake news. All day, every day. I'm all
1: right.
2: about it.
1: But you make the argument of the Uniparty, and I'm telling you where you're wrong. And I mean this respectfully. Is if they're not supporting this crazy that is would take over this country and shred our Constitution, that to me trumps, no pun intended, any other consideration in this election. If you're not going to support that and those people, we still need them, whether you like it or not, because if you're not in power, it's going to be never-ending investigation, a screeching halt to all the progress that I just listed, that in spite of these people that you don't like, got accomplished because of Donald Trump and the force of Trump. The force of Trump will be able to overcome, and especially if we increase the margin somehow, some miraculous way, and we'll talk to Newt about how to win in 2026, then I'm telling you right now, it can be a year where this country, you know, does not go backwards. I am telling you the consequences All right. I will read it now, and I'll read it many times during the show today because I can't take it.
2: Well, let me ask you one question.
1: Hang on. They will shred the Constitution. What?
2: One question. Who went on a 5-week vacation? Did the Republicans go or did they stay and work?
1: Okay, there's not one Republican running that supports eliminating the U.S. Senate, eliminating our chance eliminates our chance to choose a president that would pack the courts, that will offer abolish borders and amnesty for illegals. Not one. Abolish ICE, not one. Defund the Department of War, not one. End all deportation, not one. Eliminate cash bail, abolish prisons and police is not one, even the biggest rhino. Establishing a wealth tax, the Green New Deal, cradle to grave communism, or public ownership of corporations. Now, if you can find me a Republican that is standing for that, I will say vote against them.
2: I'm telling you right now, the biggest problem that we have. Sure. I'm sure that I can.
1: Tell me.
2: Because they're all making backroom deals. I don't have it off the top of my head. I'm giving you the purple Republicans. I am telling you that they may not speak out and they may not say that they support the DSA.
1: Then don't vote for him and you get what I just read.
2: We're not going to get that because people do or don't vote for Republicans. We're going to get that because they do or don't vote for the DSA.
1: We either keep the majority.
2: We're not keeping the majority.
1: I'm saying to vote against shredding the Constitution. That's
2: what's at stake here. They haven't done their job. They took 5 weeks of vacation when they could have been working.
1: You just fixate on that and
2: I'm not fixated on it. What America takes 5 weeks of vacation?
1: Every single solitary success that Donald Trump has had.
2: Donald Trump is a star, but he can't do it with feckless Republicans, which we have in abundance.
1: With a few feckless Republicans. He did all of what I mentioned without them. Anyway,
2: we have amazing Republicans.
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1: We got former Speaker of the House Newt Gingrich. We've got one of these AI doomsday people, and they are trying to screw Dan Sullivan in Alaska. 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
0: Guaranteed human.
2: Cloudy, scattered showers, 84 degrees. I'm Reed Shepard, our top story. Testimony will continue tomorrow morning in the murder trial of plastic surgeon Tomas Kosowski, who's accused of killing Largo attorney Stephen Kazi back in March of 2023. Among the prosecution witnesses on the stand today, former Largo homicide detective Jerry Hunt, who describes his meeting with the lead attorney of the Blanchard Law Firm, Jake Blanchard, as the search for Stephen Kazi was going on.
3: He was kind of upset, kind of frantic, kind of concerned for the well-being of Mr. Kazi. He described him as a great employee. He had missed a telephonic hearing that morning, and it was out of character for him, and he left all of his personal items behind. His vehicle was in the parking lot, and no one knew where he was.
2: Kosowski is acting as his own attorney and has not cross-examined any prosecution witnesses so far, although he did raise one objection to a portion of Hunt's testimony, which was overruled. Well, it's been widely reported that up to now, Kosowski has said nothing in his own defense or cross-examined any prosecution witnesses. However, at one point during today's proceedings, he was admonished by Judge Joseph Ballone for talking to himself, which led to a request to unplug the microphone at the defense table.
4: But don't talk to yourself too loudly because you might interrupt things, okay? That okay with you?
5: Will you take it away right now,
4: talk to yourself in a soft tone of voice, okay?
5: Will you take it away right now,
4: please? Yeah, sure. Yeah.
2: Trial continued without further incident. Hillsborough County continues spraying for mosquitoes as it fights a dengue fever outbreak. County says it'll be spraying to control adult mosquitoes in Palm River, South Tampa, parts of West Tampa, and Ybor City overnight. Spraying from a 150-foot-high helicopter will take place between 8:30 p.m. and 6 a.m. National Hurricane Center now says an area of disturbed weather in the central Atlantic has a moderate chance of development as it moves into an area that could be favorable. But Max Defender 8 meteorologist Amanda Holly says indications are that it will recurve away from the U.S. East Coast.
25: The forecast models that we do have for this system kind of bring it north and away from the United States. So this would not be a threat to the United States. Now, possibly Bermuda should need to watch this one.
2: If it does become a tropical storm, it would take the name Fay. Seven more elementary schools are slated to be closed in Pinellas County because of declining enrollment. But parents in at least one building, Sexton Elementary, have started a petition drive in hopes of keeping it open. Board Chair Caprice Edmond tells News Channel 8 the district could save as much as $25 million per year by closing the underutilized building.
26: The hope to come out of the closure of Sexton is to have additional funding and to fill that gap due to decline in enrollment as it relates to student seats and the funding that is no longer there.
2: Tampa Bay traffic and weather moments away. Our next news update in 30 minutes. I'm Reed Shepard, News Radio WFLA.
27: This is Bloomberg Money Minute. Crypto is seeing losses today. The Clarity Act, a crypto regulation bill that sought to help further integrate the virtual asset industry into the financial mainstream, is on track to fail a key procedural hurdle in the U.S. Senate. OpenAI says it's now working with its competitors Anthropic and Google DeepMind to address artificial intelligence safety issues. They're responding to a groundswell of concern that the technology poses an economic and security threat, a threat that President Trump calls a hoax. Wall Street traders holding off from making riskier bets before the Federal Reserve decision. That comes tomorrow, and the central bank widely expected to raise rates by 0.25%. At the same time, the yield on the benchmark 10-year U.S. Treasury has topped the highest in almost 20 years. And Elon Musk has again teased the idea of his AI and rocket firm SpaceX combining with electric car maker Tesla. I'm John Tucker, Bloomberg Radio.
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29: There's stop-and-go traffic in Tampa on northbound 275 from West Shore Boulevard to Hines Avenue. 5-minute delays there. And an accident on the Ashley Drive entrance ramp to southbound 275 on the right shoulder there. Also, westbound Memorial Highway.

0: breeze will remain in place. That's your weather. I'm Max Diffender 8 meteorologist Justin Mosley.
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7: 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Stop asking me about a streamer in California. Go ahead.
8: Hannity's on. And so is the countdown. T-minus 49 days until election.

0: people, and I like that. By the way, as these AI companies do have massive needs for power and output, the president is telling them, build your own power infrastructure. Don't use ours, and we're not going to have taxpayers and consumers pay for it. But the claim is that AI is going to take over the world. The president put out a Truth Social post. He calls it a hoax, just like global warming. By the way, another big lie. If you go back to the 1970s, the media was telling you the next ice age is coming. And that involved into the, you know, Al Gore's predictions, Earth for the Unbalanced, into, you know, the snow of Mount Kilimanjaro is going to melt and the sea levels are going to rise and Manhattan Island is going to be covered in water, et cetera, et cetera. All these predictions should have taken place by now. None of them happen. So that's the claim. And, you know, we've had a lot of hoaxes portrayed on us, starting with, you know, coronavirus, Russia, Russia, Russia. That was a hoax. The Ukraine impeachment, et cetera. And, you know, in that sense, I think these data centers are critical. AI can be used for good or be used for evil. I can concede that point. You know, but if you go back to the dawn of electricity or the railroad in the Industrial Revolution, you know, if you just look at it this way, anything you do every day on your computer, your iPhone, your TV does require a data center. The U.S. is the world leader in data centers. We have more than 5,000. If you want to compare and contrast, our top geopolitical foe, China, has about 500 of them. So with cutting edge AI technology, data centers are more important than ever. And I think, you know, and one of the biggest arguments that I'm hearing from people that are against this, and we're going to talk to somebody that has a different view than me in a minute, and I find pretty amazing, is that they keep calling for a worldwide or a joint U.S.-China or even Western country regulatory regime. Okay, I don't trust the communist Chinese. They have been involved in intellectual property theft. They have been dishonest. They've been fighting their own Cold War against the U.S., undermining this country forever. Western European countries, I don't trust them. They have neglected the national defense. They bought into climate alarmism. And the other big part of the equation is, why are all these tech giants, the head of these tech companies, why are they the ones that are pushing the hardest? There are people that are making the claim that they want a monopoly. Joining us now is Daniel Cocatallo. He's the executive director at the AI Futures Project. He's an artificial intelligence researcher in the governance division of OpenAI from 22 to 24. Daniel, glad you could be with us. How are you?
1: I'm a bit shook up, to be honest, but thank you for having me on the show. I'm excited to chat.
0: Why are you shook up?
1: Because it seems like we're running out of time. And there's been a lot of media attention recently, which is making me happy, because I think people are waking up and starting to notice the situation we're in. It seems like the companies are getting close to building recursively self-improving AI. That is, it seems like they're getting close to having AIs that can automate all the research that goes on within the company. Have you heard of the Hugging Face swarm, the OpenAI swarm that broke out and went rogue?
0: I actually have, as a matter of fact, yes.
1: Yeah. So, like, an important thing for people to understand is that these companies, it's kind of like the plan. They're planning to make larger swarms of AIs and have those AIs autonomously self-improve. And that's a very dangerous thing to be doing, but it's actually what they're planning to do. They're not even really trying to hide it. They talk about AI research automation and recursive self-improvement on their website. You know, there's lots of researchers at the companies who talk about this. There's lots of researchers who left the company, such as myself, who are trying to warn the world about this incredibly dangerous thing that the companies are planning to do. It's not just dangerous, it's also a power grab. Like, suppose that they manage to stay in control of their giant swarm of super intelligent AIs, you know, which I think is a really big if. Well, now,
0: let me just pause and ask, if they're so concerned about it, and the people that run these AI companies are the ones that are also pushing this, do you not hold out the possibility that they want to keep a monopoly for themselves?
1: Oh yeah, you totally shouldn't trust the companies, especially not the leadership. That's another thing I want to mention, is that, like, they are trying to co-opt this moment right now. People on the outside, such as myself, have been warning about this risk for years. In fact, before the companies even existed, AI scientists were saying, you know, hypothetically, if you did have super intelligent AI, recursively self-improving, that could result in the extinction of humanity. People have been warning about this for decades, but these companies are like, now that there's this incident and people are talking about it and it's sort of blowing up in the news, I think they're sort of doing a sort of damage control where they're trying to like, steer it in a way that benefits them and doesn't get them shut down. And so they're going to propose some sort of regulatory fix that's going to, you know, sound good to many people and is going to dissipate some of that energy. But I'm very concerned that it's not actually going to, stop them from doing this incredibly dangerous thing in the next few years.
0: Do you know who Jacob Coxon is?
1: Yes, he was the researcher at OpenAI. He also was a researcher at Anthropic.
0: Okay, like he was on my TV show last night. And for example, he's called for a U.S.-China regulatory regime. Well, he called for it, and I asked him about it last night. He called for it on a day that China announced they're not stopping. And I don't trust China as far as I can throw them. A regime, you know, that by historical estimates used state power to kill tens of millions of their own people in the last century. Why would anyone trust them? I don't have a lot of faith and trust in government to begin with. And I, you know, partnering in some type of regulatory agreement makes no sense to me, because it would almost be the equivalent of unilaterally disarming in the Cold War. I mean, if any country is going to be moral with it, don't you think it would be the United States?
1: So I think those are very valid concerns. And I don't think we should trust the CCP either. I agree that they've killed millions of people and are a horrible authoritarian regime.
0: Is there any country you would trust? I would trust Israel.
1: I would trust the United States more than I would trust the CCP. I would trust Israel more.
0: Well, if you were going to partner, I'd try to trust the United States first. I agree with you.
1: Yeah, right. I think the thing that I want to say is that the situation just is actually really scary right now. I think that to a first approximation, we need to first stop the companies in the United States, which are in the lead, from doing this very dangerous thing. And then we need to somehow get the other companies to stop too, including the ones in China. And well, that's why people like me and Jacob are saying we got to make some sort of deal with them.
0: Daniel, do you really trust that the communist Chinese are going to stop? Because I would just argue very, very gently, because you sound like a nice person. How old are you, by the way?
1: 34.
0: All right. You're 34 years old. Okay. You sound like a smart, nice person. I get it. But if you think China is going to stop when they announced yesterday in the middle of this whole debate that they're not going to stop, that means we slow down here and they catch up or go forward.
1: To quote Ronald Reagan, trust but verify. I think the thing to do is...
0: And how are you going to verify with China? I've been to China. China's not going to let you verify anything.
1: Well, it's not a deal if we can't verify it, then. I don't think we should accept a deal that we can't verify.
0: Well, okay. So then basically there's no pathway that I see towards a deal. And I know that people had the concerns, for example, with the beginning of the nuclear age. And there's still valid concerns today. And the valid concerns are obvious. You know, nuclear war would be a disaster. Maybe not ideal, but mutually assured destruction worked, didn't it?
1: Yeah. I mean, I think that was an example of, we did make it through, although it was also dicey, right? Like there were various moments when we almost ended up in a nuclear exchange with the Soviet Union. So I think it was like we made it out, but because we got a bit lucky. But yeah, it did work overall.
0: It did work overall. Look, I hear what you're saying. I just don't see that there is any path. I mean, it's kind of hard to conceive of a notion or an idea. Maybe you can explain your greatest fear that mankind can create artificial intelligence, which I'm amazed. I use it every day. I am amazed at its capabilities, and that you're telling me that we make the machine that can then overtake us and destroy us. Is that your fear?
1: That is my fear and my claim. I say it's not a secret. It's what the companies are planning. They are planning to make machines that will overtake us. They have hubristically convinced themselves that they will still be in control after they've made those machines and automated all the economy with them.
0: All right, quick break. We'll have more with Daniel Cocatallo. He's the executive director at AI Futures. He is out there saying that the public is waking up about the extinction threat posed by superintelligence. More of this discussion on the other side. Your call's coming up as well. 800-941-SHAWN, our number if you want to be a part of the program.
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6: Pinellas County crash has northbound East Lake Road blocked at Keystone Road, and 28th Street South entrance ramp to northbound 275 has the right lane blocked. 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
0: All right, we continue talking about is this the coming doom and gloom for the human race, meaning artificial intelligence? Daniel Coccotolo is the executive director at AI Futures, a project and researcher, and he believes that human extinction is a possible outcome in all of this. So I've listed off a series of examples where government makes promises and fails, and we get lied to constantly, COVID being exhibit A. Exhibit B, Joe Biden not being a cognitive mess. But exhibit C, the borders closed, the borders secure. Exhibit 4 is Social Security's in a lockbox. Exhibit 5, Obamacare promises. Look at Al Gore's predictions on global warming. So why should we believe all the fear mongering from you and others that I'm not questioning your integrity?
1: Yeah, well, I mean, I think one important thing for that is that it's not actually coming from the tech CEOs. Like, I think the tech CEOs are trying to co-opt this, and I think it's not
0: because they want a monopoly.
1: Basically, like, I think what they want to do is kind of safety wash this. Like, they have repeatedly that they are going to build super intelligent AI. They're going to take the jobs. They're going to become the richest and most powerful companies in history. They're going to become the richest and most powerful men in history. That's what they want. They've convinced themselves that this is okay and that they will still be in control of their AIs at the end. By the way, as an aside, even if they are still in control of their AIs at the end, I think that that's pretty, we did not let them do that, right? Like, this would be the most intense concentration of power in history during the...
0: All right, but I'm going to take a break, but I want you to think of my question. Why should we believe the fear-mongering when the people told us in the 70s that the next ice age is coming? In the 80s, it became that the earth is going to melt down, and then that the snow capsule will melt and Manhattan will be underwater. I mean, those predictions were made by Al Gore, political. More with Daniel Coccotolo on the other side. We'll get to your calls coming up. 800-941. Sean is on number if you want to be a part of the program. Listen, you know, if you're into health, wellness, fitness, nutrition, and longevity, you're going to love my friend Peter Harris and his entire family. You know, the key is to be consistent, working out, eating right, making smart choices, don't fall back into bad habits. And that's why when I first met Peter years ago, it was perfect because he and his father created a healthy cereal that you can eat. You go down the cereal aisle in your store, look at the ingredients. 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
14: 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I'm Reed Shepard, our top story. Florida's chief financial officer, Blaise Ingolia, says he wants to give you some money. Your money. He announces a new website to help Floridians claim abandoned property.
15: The new name of our abandoned property program will be Claim Your Cash. The emphasis on yours. It is not ours. It is yours. We are just safekeeping it for you.
14: He says more than one in five Floridians have abandoned property. The website, claimyourcashfl.gov, University of Central Florida, had more than $41,000 unclaimed. Ingolia today delivered them a check. Murder trial of plastic surgeon Tomas Kasowski will continue tomorrow morning. Among those on the stand this afternoon, the Largo police officer who coordinated his arrest. Detective Jerry Hunt says after several days searching for Kasowski in South Florida, he was eventually spotted in Tarpon Springs, where officers took him into custody following a traffic stop. Hunt says he responded almost immediately after Tarpon Springs officers.
16: We responded around 3:20, so I think they had the traffic stop at 3:19. We were already kind of en route to the area so we could stage and be ready if they located him and conducted the traffic stop, so we were on scene moments after they had affected it.
14: Kasowski is accused of killing Largo attorney Stephen Kazi in the midst of a legal dispute. He's acting as his own attorney and has requested a bench trial, which means the judge will decide his fate. Governor DeSantis continues Florida's tradition of bonuses for law enforcement officers. He announced bonuses for 1,500 recruits statewide and gave out $5,000 checks to new deputies in Pasco County.
17: That will be 38 recruits here in Pasco County, and that tranche of the 1,500 is going to be more than $10 million.
14: DeSantis says that since the program started in 2022, the state has given bonus checks to more than 12,000 deputies, officers, and troopers. I'm Reed Shepard, News Radio, WFLA.
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6: A Tampa crash has northbound 301 closed before MLK at Sable Industrial Boulevard. Pinellas northbound Eastlake Road blocked at Keystone Road. 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
23: I'm Justin Mosley, here with your Max Defender 8 forecast. After evening, showers and thunderstorms come to an end. We'll see readings settling into the mid-70s across the Bay Area under a partly cloudy sky. For your Wednesday, middle part of the work week, expect another hot afternoon of weather. High temperatures back into the lower 90s with a 40% coverage of showers and thunderstorms for the region. Rain chances will be a bit lower for Thursday as the breeze will remain in place. That's your weather. I'm Max Defender 8 meteorologist, Justin Mosley.
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0: Phones we go. Toby is in Kansas. Toby, hi, how are you? Glad you called, sir.
1: Hi, Sean. It's a boy name, but I am not a boy. I actually am a girl.
0: Well, I can kind of tell by your voice, but sometimes voices can be deceiving.
1: I think the biggest issue we're facing with this whole is God binary or not binary is that God cannot be, you cannot apply human attributes to God because God is not human. And saying binary, non-binary, that's all human attributes. He is the creator of the universe, which came long before humans. He created us. A human did not create us. God created us, and God is not human. Now, you may say, well, they call him Father. Well, these are just words that we use because we really don't know how to reference it, a being, so we call him Father.
0: If you believe, as I do as a Christian, that Jesus Christ is the Son of the Father and was sent to earth to reconcile mankind to his Father, and he references his Father as Father, I think following his example would be probably a wise thing to do if you want to practice the Christian faith.
1: But you have to admit, a human did not create the universe, right? Because there were no humans.
0: No, I believe God created the heavens and the earth and universes within universes beyond right. Human understanding.
1: God himself is not human. Now, Jesus, who is the second part of the Trinity, he, through the incarnation, took on a human nature. And he was fully human and fully divine and still is.
0: So I agree with that, too. And, you know, and God so loved the world that he sent his only begotten son that whoever believeth in him shall never die. I believe that, too.
1: So you can say Jesus was a man because he was fully man. And that's historical. You know, right. He's written about more than any other human being on the planet. It's clear.
0: He took on human form, born of the Virgin Mary, became man. Yes.
1: Right. And still is. Now, God himself and Jesus is God. Of course, this is all a mystery that none of us are really going to be able to wrap our
0: brain. Well, I and my Father are one.
1: Heaven.
0: You know, the Father, Son, and the Holy Spirit. Do we understand it all? We don't. That's where the degree of faith comes in. And Jesus said about that, blessed are those who don't see and yet believe still. Blessed from the Latin means carefree. Anyway, I hope that answers some questions. And when we come back, we'll check in with former Speaker of the House, Newt Gingrich. We also dropped a podcast of him today, and it was phenomenal. I mean, him sitting with him and listening to him long form is I hope you'll watch it. It's worth watching. Quick break. We'll get a summary of a lot of what we talked about regarding the election next. 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
4: Guaranteed human.
5: Cloudy skies, scattered showers, 87 degrees. I'm Reed Shepard, our top story. Hillsborough County continues spraying for mosquitoes as it fights a dengue fever outbreak. County's Paola Pabora tells News Channel 8 the best thing homeowners can do is look for standing water and get rid of it.
6: It's right there behind your back door. It's right there in the corner of your house. It's behind your shed. It's behind the brush in the shade that you may have forgotten after you wash the dog, or it's an old dog bowl or cat bowl.
5: County says it'll be spraying to control adult mosquitoes in Palm River, South Tampa, part of West Tampa, and Ybor City overnight. Spraying from a helicopter at 150 feet will take place between 8:30 p.m. and 6 a.m. More testimony scheduled for tomorrow in the murder trial of plastic surgeon Tomas Kosowski. Among the prosecution witnesses taking the stand today, former Largo homicide detective Jerry Hunt, who describes the events leading up to Kosowski's 2023 arrest in Tarpon Springs for the murder of attorney Stephen Kazi.
7: We coordinated with the Tarpon Springs Police Department to advise them of our assumptions, and they ultimately conducted a traffic stop on the Corolla when it was in Tarpon Springs on Orange Street.
5: Hunt went on to talk about Kosowski, was handcuffed in the back of the patrol car, eventually bringing his hands to the front of his body and scraping his fingernails against his teeth before DNA swabs could be taken. Kosowski is acting as his own attorney, but has not cross-examined any witnesses or made any statement in his defense. He, of course, does not have an obligation to do so. Hillsborough Sheriff's Office has arrested a 16-year-old in connection with the July shooting death of Jaden Law inside a dressing room at Dick's House of Sport at the Brandon Exchange. Deputies say Ahmad Webb was among three teens who entered the store together and went into the fitting room. Webb has been charged with manslaughter, but Law's father Samuel tells News Channel 8 he doesn't understand the charge.
8: They're saying that it was an accident, and I don't think it was an accident, you know. So it was kind of bittersweet. I'm glad they got him, though.
5: Weapon used in the shooting was recovered from a retention pond south of the Brandon Exchange. Attorney General Todd Blanch says the Justice Department has prevented numerous terrorist attacks in the United States. Addressing reporters from the White House Rose Garden earlier today, Blanch announced the arrests of over 1,000 people who were planning to carry out alleged attacks. Those arrests took place since President Trump took office. And FEMA is announcing about $10 million in funding for 8 hurricane recovery and mitigation projects in Florida. Nearly half of that is going to the Florida Keys Aqueduct Authority to harden drinking water pipelines. Federal agency is also reimbursing cities and counties for hurricane repairs and debris removal. Tampa Bay traffic and weather moments away. Our next news update in 30 minutes. I'm Reed Shepard, News Radio WFLA.
9: This is a Bloomberg Money Minute. Amid charges of profiting from his presidency, regulatory filings show President Trump traded more stocks, 28,700 of them, than every single member of Congress combined since he returned to office last year, even as he looks to pass a stock purchasing ban for lawmakers, one that would exclude his office from any restrictions. The Federal Reserve kicked off a two-day policy meeting today. It's expected to hike its benchmark lending rate tomorrow for the first time in over 3 years. That, along with oil shooting to around 106 a barrel, pushed government bond yields to the highest in 19 years, and that sent stocks lower. All the major averages down 0.5 to 0.75%. At the close, the Dow down 328 points, the Nasdaq lost 205, the S&P was down 34. And General Motors says you can have it all. Its 2027 Chevy Silverado and GMC Sierra pickups will have both Apple CarPlay and Google's Android Auto in their infotainment systems. 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
10: Hillsborough County crash has northbound 301 blocked before Dr. MLK at Sable Industrial Boulevard, and then southbound 301 after Dr. King, right lane blocked. Disabled vehicle northbound 275 at Hillsborough Avenue, left lane blocked. Disabled vehicle northbound Dale Mabry before Fletcher, left lane blocked. Pinellas County northbound East Lake Road blocked before Keystone Road at Crescent Oaks. Amy Snyder, News Radio, WFLA.
11: I'm Justin Mosley, here with your Max Defender 8 forecast. After evening, showers and thunderstorms come to an end. We'll see readings settling into the mid-70s across the Bay Area under a partly cloudy sky. For your Wednesday, middle part of the work week, expect another hot afternoon of weather. High temperatures back into the lower 90s with a 40% coverage.

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3: What would Jesus do if he visited the U.S. Senate? 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For I was hungry and you cut my food assistance. I was sick and you kicked me off Medicaid.
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5: Hannity's on. And so is the countdown. T-minus 49 days until election

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1: Well, unless you're going to be, unless you want to be like the WNBA transgender players, you don't want to be a part of this club because it was custom designed for women by women, and it has a special grip, special handle, and it really is a terrific club of women who are all about gun safety and being, you know, self-defense, having that at their core and understanding it better. 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
3: Cloudy skies, showers and thunderstorms in the area. 84 degrees. I'm Reed Shepard. Our top story. Pinellas deputies make 15 arrests in an operation targeting men looking for sex with children. Sheriff Bob Gualtieri says one of them is a family law attorney in Tampa.
4: Rosen is from Tarpon Springs, and he is a lawyer who practices family and personal injury law in Tampa.
3: Gualtieri says many of these suspects had child porn on them when they were arrested. One of those arrested was an 86-year-old man. Another is a Guatemala national previously deported in 2018. Deputies have notified ICE. Sheriff says child porn cases are skyrocketing, and that drives predators to victimize children. Hillsborough deputies have made an arrest in the shooting that killed a 15-year-old boy inside a sporting goods store last July. They found 15-year-old Jaden Law dead of a single gunshot wound in a fitting room at Dick's House of Sport in Brandon July 10th. Law's father, Samuel, tells News Channel 8 he would have liked to have seen a more serious charge.
5: They were hanging out. They had pictures of doping them together on a picture, you know. So I didn't understand how this transpired. It's crazy to me.
3: Deputies arrested 16-year-old Ahmad Webb on a charge of manslaughter. They say Webb, Law, and another teen went into the changing room. Deputies found a firearm in a retention pond and tied it to the shooting. Florida's chief financial officer, Blaise Ingolia, says one in five Floridians have abandoned property.
6: We want to get that money back into the hands of the rightful owners. I encourage everyone in the state to go online and search for your abandoned property, claim your cash, FL.gov.
3: Ingolia was speaking at the University of Central Florida today, which, by the way, had $41,700 in abandoned property. CFO presented the university with a check. I'm Reed Shepard, News Radio, WFLA.
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11: Tampa, northbound 275 at Hillsborough Ave, left lane blocked. Southbound 275 after I-4, left lane blocked. Pinellas, northbound Eastlake before Keystone, right lane blocked. 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
13: I'm Justin Mosley, here with your Max Defender 8 forecast. After evening, showers and thunderstorms come to an end. We'll see readings settling into the mid-70s across the Bay Area under a partly cloudy sky. For your Wednesday, middle part of the work week, expect another hot afternoon of weather. High temperatures back into the lower 90s with a 40% coverage of showers and thunderstorms for the region. Rain chances will be a bit lower for Thursday as the breeze will remain in place. That's your weather. I'm Max Defender 8 meteorologist, Justin Mosley.
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0: that's going to wrap things up for today. We'll load it up tonight. Hannity, 9 Eastern on the Fox News channel. Cash Patel is battling in Congress. He took them down one after another today. Also, Sarah Carter. There is a new drug. It's more dangerous by far than fentanyl. Ron DeSantis on the AI issue. Tommy Lahren. And news you'll never get from the abusively biased, corrupt legacy media mob. 9 Eastern tonight, Hannity on Fox.
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10: 88 with overcast skies. The Max Defender 8 forecast just ahead. I'm Gordon Bird. Our top story. Testimony is wrapped up for the afternoon in the Tomas Kozalski murder trial. Prosecutors in a Pinellas County courtroom expected to continue presenting their case tomorrow. The Tarpon Springs plastic surgeon is representing himself, but so far he hasn't done a lot of cross-examination. But Judge Joseph Ballone did admonish Kozalski for talking to himself.
11: But don't talk to yourself too loudly because you might interrupt things, okay? That okay with you?
12: Will you talk to yourself in a soft
11: tone of voice, okay?
12: Will you take it away right now,
11: please? Yeah, sure. Yeah.
10: What you heard was Kozalski asking the judge to remove the microphone in front of his table, and that happened. The judge heard from eyewitnesses who placed Kozalski outside the law office of victim Stephen Causey and saw a video of his arrest. Testimony is to resume tomorrow morning at 8:45. Pinellas detectives arrest 15 men who they say were trying to arrange sex with children. Sheriff Bob Galtieri says those arrested include a Tampa lawyer.
13: Of course, we reported his arrest to the Florida bar.
10: Coltieri says Michael Rosum specialized in family law. Rosum is accused of traveling to meet a minor and harmful explicit communications.
13: That guy who claims to want to look out for kids, what he said he wanted to do to these boys, it's gross.
10: Other suspects include a deported Guatemalan living in Palmetto who wanted to meet a 14-year-old and an 86-year-old man. Hillsborough deputies have made an arrest in the shooting that killed a 15-year-old boy inside a sporting goods store last July. They found Jaden Law dead of a single gunshot wound July 10th at Dick's House of Sport in Brandon. He was inside a fitting room. Deputies arrested 16-year-old Ahmad Webb on a charge of manslaughter. They say Webb, Law, and one other teen went into the room. Deputies found a firearm in a retention pond nearby and tied it to the shooting. Hillsborough County continues spraying for mosquitoes, fighting a dengue fever outbreak. The county says it'll be spraying to control adult mosquitoes in Palm River, South Tampa, part of West Tampa, and Ybor City overnight. They'll be using a 150-foot-high helicopter. That'll take place between 8:30 tonight and 6 tomorrow morning. President Trump claims the assassination attempt in 2024, in July 2024, was a plot by Democrats against him. Speaking on Truth Social, Trump saying that Biden's FBI didn't do what they should have done with respect to the Butler, Pennsylvania shooting. Attorney General Todd Blanche told reporters the new information is connected to an ongoing FBI investigation into the shooting that killed a bystander while Trump was speaking outdoors. Attorney General Blanche also highlighted the Trump administration's aggressive enforcement actions targeting foreign terrorist organizations.
9: Since President Trump returned to office, FBI data shows 4,260 arrests related to FTOs, including 1,039 individuals prevented from carrying out alleged terrorist attacks.
10: Blanche saying federal counterterrorism and anti-cartel enforcement operations are up 38% compared to the previous administration. The Kennedy Center Board has voted to shut down.
14: In a draft resolution, the board said the center will be closed for 2 years. They cited a dire financial situation and issues to the building's structure. It comes after a judge blocked the Kennedy Center from putting President Trump's name back on the building. Judge Christopher Cooper wrote, "Defendants cannot install memorials for President Trump or anyone or anything else at the Kennedy Center without Congress's blessing." I'm Wendy Swanson.
10: Wall Street closed lower ahead of the Fed's decision on interest rates tomorrow. Also, the 10-year Treasury yield hit a nearly 20-year high, and crude oil prices topped $108 a barrel. Tampa Bay traffic and weather moments away. Our next news update in 30 minutes. I'm Gordon Bird. 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
15: Pinellas County accident, northbound East Lake Road after Keystone Road, right lane blocked. There's stop traffic from Woodlands Boulevard over an hour delay, and a gas leak on northbound McMullen Booth after Drew Street. Accident on westbound Bryan Dairy at US 19 and at 28th Street at 22nd Avenue North. Stop and go on the westbound west end of the Gandy Bridge with 20-minute delays. Busy near Tropicana Field, downtown St. Pete. The A's play the Rays, 640. Amy Snyder, News Radio, WFLA.
16: I'm Justin Mosley, here with your Max Defender 8 forecast. After evening, showers and thunderstorms come to an end. We'll see readings settling into the mid-70s across the Bay Area under a partly cloudy sky. For your Wednesday, middle part of the work week, expect another hot afternoon of weather. High temperatures back into the lower 90s with a 40% coverage of showers and thunderstorms for the region. Rain chances will be a bit lower for Thursday as the breeze will remain in place. That's your weather. I'm Max Defender 8 meteorologist, Justin Mosley.
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1: Stay, and I just want to welcome you for the very first time on the Jesse Kelly Show to the Twilight Zone. We're about to go conspiracy theorist. All right, it's good. Look, believe me, I'm not going to put on my tin foil, but this news today about the Trump would-be assassin, the FBI, new things being revealed, we have to have a talk about this. Before we get to that, to lead us to that, we will again discuss communists and how they feel about power. Once we move on past all this, and this may take me a little bit, I'm going to address this Mitch McConnell thing who came back from the dead to make a public appearance that didn't go that great, and now he's already back to missing votes. We'll discuss that. Gavin Newsom continues to embarrass himself. Some not good news when it comes to gas prices and the number of single men in America, and advice for you single men. All that and so much more coming up tonight on the world famous Jesse Kelly Show. I'll get to emails. I'll get to all kinds of other things. But first, now we're going to end up with the story, the breaking story stuff from today. Stories like Thomas, well, I don't want to give out his name again. I don't like saying his name. The would-be Trump assassin in Butler. Apparently he was using a pseudonym of Bob Dole. And remember how his body was cremated right afterwards? Now, just keep this in mind. That is insanely odd. Really, for any kind of high crime, any kind of murder trial, anything like that, to destroy the body. Insanely odd. But it was almost immediately they cooked him. Yeah, but cremations aren't free. Who paid for it? Maybe you're thinking his parents. Nope. An anonymous donor paid for the cremation of the Trump assassin's body. That is where we are going to go. Now, before we get there, to get us there, let's talk again about power and how different people look at power, having power. There's a mental experiment that's been done a million different ways. I guarantee you that you have done this before in your life, in school, maybe with friends, maybe at work, at some workplace meeting. You've done something like this. And the something like this goes, hey, if you had $1 billion and you could do whatever you wanted with it, what would you do? Now, you, I have no doubt that you would, I would hope you would slot in some things for yourself there, right? Hey, we're going to go down to Hawaii. We're going to finally patch up the roof, maybe even build a new house. I've always wanted a bass boat, whatever your thing is. I'm sure, because you're not a saint and neither am I, that there would be some selfishness built into that $1 billion, right? But you know what else I'm sure about? Positive. I am sure that at some point, maybe immediately, maybe after you got your new bass boat, at some point in time, you'd be out there on a lake in Tennessee pulling largemouth out of the lake and you'd say to yourself, man, I got $1 billion. I need to help somebody. I need to find a way to give back. I need to help somebody. Now, what is money? And let me say this in the most crass way humanly possible, but it is true. Money is power in a lot of ways. It's not the only way to achieve power, but with money, you do have the power. Power to do certain things that other people don't have the power to do. This is a power test. The whole, what would you do if you had $1 billion, is a power test. Now, that's what you would do. All right, new bass boat, fix up your roof. Let's go help homeless kids, puppies. But we're going to build water wells in Africa. Whatever your thing is, we're going to go give the rest of it to Christ. We're going to whatever your thing is. Now, let's talk about who the communist is before we look at how he looks at power. Remember, the communist at his core is a God-hating atheist. And even deeper probably than that, the communist hates human beings. He hates

0: humanity.
1: They've been called anti-humans by me, by a million other people. I didn't coin the phrase, but they've been called that. Solzhenitsyn, who was all, he was, you know, immersed in the gulag system, called them the enemies of humanity. Whatever it is, communists despise people. They view people as a plague, people as evil, people should be smashed, killed, crushed, whatever. So the communist, if you gave him $1 billion, it didn't matter how many bass boats or mansions or Hawaiian vacations he bought. It would never enter his mind to go actually help somebody else. That's why you've seen Democrat politician after Democrat politician, after Hollywood actor, after musician, after pick your various communists. They will go, they'll sit down on a podcast or a TV show, and they'll talk about these rich people, and they should be able to help the kids, and why aren't they helping kids? And the question always comes up, hey, you're worth $75 million. How many kids have you helped? Oh, well, none yet. None yet. There's no heart for people there. The only passions that move a communist forward are destroying his enemies and rewarding his political allies. Now that is how he looks at power. If you gave a communist, if you gave your liberal Aunt Peggy $1 billion after she stocked up on enough Xanax to last her the rest of her life, once she's all stocked up on Xanax and box wine, liberal Aunt Peggy would dedicate unfathomable amounts of that $1 billion to the communist revolution. Would you like evidence? So I'm not just talking out of my rear end here. Go look up Melinda Gates. We're going to talk about Bill Gates a little bit. But Melinda Gates, she used to be married to Bill. Due to some questionable associates of Bill, she left him. Of course, this is the United States of America, so she left him with half of the wealth that he had created. She has then spent every waking moment pouring that money into this communist cause or that communist cause. Jeff Bezos' ex-wife, exact same thing. That's what the communists believe should be done with power. I'll play an example before we get to this specific FBI, all these new revelations here. This is Mara Gray on MS Now thinking about, what should Democrats do if they get control of Congress?
2: If the Democrats do take control of Congress in the midterms, there need to be hearings.
3: Yeah.
2: There are people who need to go to jail. And I don't think that that is an exaggeration. I don't think that's hyperbole. You know,
1: remember what Democrats did after they installed Joe Biden as president? Please don't ever forget this, because it was a preview of what will come next. The second Joe Biden became president of the United States of America, they took every single government entity under their control and they launched a war on their political enemies. And at the same time, they handed out vast quantities of your money to their political allies. Remember that Lee Zeldin audio clip I played for you yesterday? We've played a million like it. I don't have to replay it for you. Biden administration shoveling billions here and billions there. The second these people took power, they did what all communists do. They used it. They used it to destroy their enemies and reward their friends. Now, the reason I wanted to have this little talk before we get into this new specific stuff about this would-be Trump assassin is this. That's what the communists did with half of Bill Gates' money. What would they do with the FBI? The military? CIA? NSA? What would the... Because we'll get there, we'll get here eventually. What would the communists do if they were able to control artificial intelligence? How do you think they would handle something like that? We'll talk about this. I'm about to go Twilight Zone in just a moment. Before we get to that, though, let me do this. I mentioned that communists are anti-humans. When people look at the abortion numbers in America, over 60 million lives lost. The number is, it's a staggering number. And people ask, how can that be? How can we as a country, how could we have done this? Communists have created a culture of death amongst a certain segment of our population. This culture of death is pervasive amongst young women, and they think that baby growing inside them is bad, evil, an inconvenience, something that should be snuffed out, killed, wiped away. 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Help preborn give her that ultrasound for free. $28 buys a life. 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We'll be back.
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7: St. Pete Tropicana Field. It's the A's versus the Rays at 640. Northbound East Lake Road is stop and go from Woodlands Boulevard to after Keystone Road from an earlier crash. 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

0: the Jesse Kelly Show on a fantastic, wonderful Tuesday. So let's just tackle these headlines. Breaking from Fox News. Attempted Trump assassin. I'm not going to name him. I think I already did that. Chris, did I name him at the beginning of the show? I think I did. If I did, I didn't mean to. I don't like doing that, but I can't take it back now. The attempted Trump assassin, fill in the blank, had packages of gun parts delivered to him under the pseudonym Bob Dole, and an anonymous donor paid for his body to be cremated, according to federal records obtained by Fox News Digital. Okay. Here's one. Newly released FBI files reveal a man resembling, again, they named the assassin, visited a Pennsylvania gun store with two unidentified men weeks before the Trump assassination attempt. With no public indication, investigators ever resolved who they were. All right. Donald Trump has more information than you or I do. That's when you're president of the United States of America, you have access to everything. There is nothing classified beyond what the president of the United States of America can access. Therefore, the president is always more informed on certain things than you are or I am. Donald Trump has for a very long time put all kinds of things out on social media. And some of the things Trump puts on social media are hilarious. Some of them are ridiculous. Some of them are petty, stupid. But mixed in with all the other stuff Donald Trump does on social media, Donald Trump has repeatedly indicated that he knows something. And you can tell when he puts up posts like this, which he did earlier today. Quote, this is from Trump. Everybody knows the crooked Joe Biden FBI didn't do what they should have with respect to the lunatic who shot me in Butler, Pennsylvania. But I got into office on January 20th, most of the information was missing, altered, corrupted, or gone. New info was just found. Why wasn't it seen long ago? This was all a Democrat plot to get me out of the election that failed. Dirty cop Christopher Wray should pay a price for the way he handled this assassination attempt, and certainly for the things he said. Now let's come back to this. By the time I got into office on January 20th, most of the information was missing, altered, corrupted, or gone. The attempted assassination of the President of the United States of America is a huge deal, let alone if you actually pull it off. Current or former president, I should note, if you actually pull it off, it goes down in the annals of history. Right? They'll sadly be talking about you 500 years from now. But attempting in a legitimate way to assassinate the President of the United States of America is about the biggest deal in the world. People will still, and I will not, even though everyone knows his name by now, people still can name the man who shot Ronald Reagan in an attempt to kill him. Attempting to assassinate the President of the United States of America is without question the largest case that will ever come across the desk of any and every law enforcement agent involved in it, no matter what the agency is, local cops, sheriffs, FBI, ATF, it doesn't matter. Pick your law enforcement agency. If the attempted assassination of the President of the United States of America lands at your desk, it will be by a mile the most important, biggest case of your life. And you know what you do with normal cases. Cops save everything, every little bit, every little note, every little bit of evidence. Why do they do that? Well, a lot of that stuff may be needed at trial if you're trying to get a conviction. And even if you get a conviction, Of course, there's going to be endless appeals. They may come back. Hey, we need to look at that bloody glove again. We need to do this. They keep every freaking thing. On a relatively normal case, they keep everything. Donald Trump got shot in the head. Corey Comparator, wonderful by all accounts, husband and father, did get shot in the head, shielding his family, lost his life that day. This is, or should be, the largest criminal case of your or my lifetime. By the time Donald Trump took office on January 20th, the government had, well, Trump's words, altered or corrupted. He uses the word gone, but destroyed, deleted evidence. Now, I think you know that I keep an open mind with things because so many, quote, conspiracy theories turn out to have at least some factual, you know, truth in the end. I don't buy into all of them, but you can have yours and I can have mine. That's fine. I told you I think the mob killed Kennedy, right? I mean, you may think I'm crazy. That's fine. Whatever. But I don't do conspiracy theory radio. But let me ask you this. And we'll do some more of this in a second. But if the government wasn't involved in this assassination attempt, what accounts for all this stuff? You have an answer? I don't have an answer. Hang on. I've been telling you for a long time that Pure Talk is the best wireless company out there. 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
2: Gasoline prices slipping slightly statewide. AAA says the average price for regular gasoline now $4.12, down 2 cents from Monday. Lee County authorities say a second arrest has been made in a homicide case involving a Fort Myers man. Investigators have now charged Justin Kite with second-degree murder in the death of Stephen Roth. Gabriel Leon Torres was arrested last month in the case. Lee County Sheriff Carmine Marceno says investigators are calling this a brutal crime.
3: They determined the victim had been brutally beaten and ultimately killed. Following his death, his body was moved from that area and concealed at an unknown location.
2: An autopsy found multiple traumatic injuries. The Panthers begin training camp Thursday in Fort Lauderdale ahead of a preseason opener later this month. Lightning players report for Media Day Wednesday in Tampa, their first practice Thursday in Brandon. With Florida's News, I'm Al Lewis.
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8: It's busy in St. Pete near Tropicana Field, where the Tampa Bay Rays play the A's. 6:40 first pitch. Watch for lane blockage and pedestrians. And there's stop-and-go traffic on the westbound west end of the Gandy Bridge with 10-minute delays. Hillsborough County stop-and-go traffic on the northbound Veterans Expressway from Ehrlich Road to after Van Dyke Road. 12-minute delays there. This report is sponsored by Mothers Against Drunk Driving. Amy Snyder, News Radio, WFLA.
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10: I'm Justin Mosley, here with your Max Defender 8 forecast. After evening, showers and thunderstorms come to an end. We'll see readings settling into the mid-70s across the Bay Area under a partly cloudy sky. For your Wednesday, middle part of the work week, expect another hot afternoon of weather. High temperatures back into the lower 90s with a 40% coverage of showers and thunderstorms for the region. Rain chances will be a bit lower for Thursday as the breeze will remain in place. That's your weather. I'm Max Defender 8 meteorologist, Justin Mosley.
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12: 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The former girlfriend of Packers running back Josh Jacobs is seeking to permanently seal evidence in his criminal case. Jacobs has been on the commissioner's exempt list since August 30th. I'm Frank Aaron.
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4: It would be helpful, because I asked the question before we went into break, and I'm going to ask it again before we go over a couple important points that we know. If you are of the belief, and maybe you are, and if you are, that's totally fine. I don't know more than you know. If you are of the belief that nobody in the government was involved in the attempted assassination of Donald Trump at Butler, Pennsylvania, if that is your belief, there were no government people involved, then what accounts for these things that we'll lay out? Just a few simple things. These aren't even all the things, just a few simple things. And the reason, in case you're wondering why I'm so hot on this, I think if there are elements inside the government who are willing to blow the president's head off in order for Democrats to keep power, I kind of think that's the most important thing in the entire world right now as an American citizen. That's a really, really, really big deal. So that's why I'm talking about this right now. Now back to my question. What accounts for this? First, the shooting itself. Now, I've told you many times before, I'm not one of these BK, Clay Martin, super ninja, special forces types guys. I'm not. I grew up with guns from my youngest age, hunting, fishing with my old man. So I know my way around firearms pretty well. I'm not some expert. I joined the United States Marine Corps as an infantryman. So picked up some more skills there, various skills along the way, shooting, patrolling, all kinds of things. No question about that. But I wasn't some all-star Marine. Like I said, I redefined average. I was fine. Ended up leaving as a corporal after 4 years, which is pretty good. They made me a sergeant like the day I was walking out the door, but it was nothing special. But I'll tell you this, as somebody without advanced security training, although I guess I probably have had some a bit more advanced security training than most people, but as someone without super advanced security training, if I walked out anywhere and I knew that somebody was going to be speaking or giving a concert soon from a stage, and I looked around and I saw a rooftop 150 yards away from that stage, that's security 101. The rooftop has to be secured. Now, let's talk about the security of it here. You can do this in a variety of ways, and there are going to be security experts listening who will know way more than I do about this, but I know this for a fact. You can secure it a variety of ways. One, you can dedicate a person, or more ideally, persons, in case someone has to pee or get a cup of coffee or something like that, to just simply watch it. Maybe that's a counter sniper team or something like that, but that is your area of responsibility. That area right there. I hope you don't think these counter sniper teams, that their responsibility is everywhere. No, they have fields of fire just like anyone else to keep things simple. So you assign a counter sniper team. That's a rooftop, elevated position, 150 yards away from the man who's going to be speaking on stage. Let's get somebody there to watch that roof. All right, now is when you might be tempted to say, very understandable, maybe they didn't have the personnel. Trump was always complaining that he didn't have enough Secret Service, and he didn't have enough Secret Service. I know this now. I've told you before, Trump supplemented his Secret Service protection with other protection that he paid for because he knew he needed more of it. So let's just say we have a manpower issue. Sorry, we don't have enough people to dedicate a counter sniper team to that rooftop. Fine. You know what else works? Put a fat security guard up there. You don't need BK. You don't need to go grab Delta Force. Grab a warm body with pepper spray or whatever. Grab a warm body, a lawn chair, an umbrella in case it's hot that day, and sit him on the roof. Guess what you've just done? You've eliminated that as a sniper's perch. And anybody, I bet you, if you walked out onto that field, let's call it a week before Donald Trump comes to town to give a speech, you would look at that roof and go, that might be a problem. Nobody that day knew that was going to be a problem. What accounts for that? The United States Secret Service, I know they do have other roles, currency and things like that historically, but we all understand what the primary role of the United States Secret Service is. Their entire existence is protection. Their entire existence. Think about this. Do you have a job or have you had a job? Think about this if you have a job or you had a job. Think about all the hours you spent at work doing whatever you were doing. Maybe you were flipping burgers. Maybe it's a career. Maybe you're an engineer. Maybe you're a cop. Whatever it is. Think about all the hours you've spent at your job. Now do this. Think about if every single hour of your day was dedicated to being better at protecting somebody. That's what the Secret Service is. Their entire day, 9 to 5 or whatever hours they work. It's new training programs. It's new this. It's new that. It's new everything. Every single minute of their existence is supposed to be dedicated to protecting not just the president. They protect a lot of different people, but we'll call it the president right now. Every moment of their lives, at their professional lives anyway, that's what they specialize in. Do you know, I almost guarantee you right now, if they're not there right now, they are either going soon or they just got back. Do you know there will be Secret Service representation, probably a big delegation, at some international security conference where different agencies are meeting to discuss protection? That's how extensive this goes. No one thought to secure a roof 150 yards away from the stage. Elevated position. No counter sniper team. No fat mall cop. Nothing. Just an empty roof. Okay? Now let's talk about the roof. After Thomas Crooks, I just gave his name out, crap. Everyone knows it anyway. I just try to avoid that. I'm an idiot. After this guy takes his shots, kills a man, shoots Donald Trump in the head, thankfully, a counter sniper turned his head into a canoe before he could kill anybody else. Thank you. Good work. Thank you for getting him. All right. Now, remember what we talked about before when it comes to evidence and the preservation of evidence and things like that. You now have a rooftop where a murderer just killed somebody on top of the fact he attempted to assassinate the president of the United States of America. You can go ahead and build 100-foot-high wall around that rooftop. Nobody is going to touch it because of all the evidence. They are going to, with a case that size, they're going to bring in a team, and it's going to look like that TV show CSI. It's going to be rubber gloves and Q-tips, and every single square inch is going to be examined. Hey, is that a hair follicle? We have a different hair follicle. We have to trace this back. Let's see. Do all these things. It would be endless. The combing through of that area. It would take forever. They sprayed off the roof with a garden hose in 72 hours. 72 hours. 3 days. 3 days. There's a man standing on the roof where the president was almost assassinated, spraying the brain chunks off onto the grass. What accounts for that? Look, I'm sorry. What explains that? I'll finish this up in a minute, but before I do that, what accounts for you still living with pain? Why are you still living with pain? Letting it ruin your day, ruin your time at work, ruin your time at play. 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Because it hurts. 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
9: Busy near Tropicana Field, St. Petersburg, where your Tampa Bay Rays are playing the A's. 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
4: It is the Jesse Kelly Show on a magnificent, wonderful Tuesday. Remember, you can email the show your love, your hate, your death threats, your conspiracy theories, jesse@jessekellyshow.com. So we just recapped just a couple little points about the attempted Trump assassination. The rooftop being not secured, spraying off the rooftop. Now for this one. And this is one of these ones that, remember, I'm not giving you an internet rumor. I talked to United States Senator Ron Johnson of Wisconsin. And he's the one who told me this to my face. This is not secondhand information. So here's what it is. In the wake of that shooting, there were all kinds of local police, right? Local cops, sheriffs. And they are doing what they do, gathering as much evidence as they can, including photographs. Picture this, picture that, picture from 1,000 different angles. Make sure every single thing is pictured and chronicled. Again, keep all these records. Okay. A gentleman in a suit starts walking up to these cops and telling them, hey, forward me those pictures, will you? Hey, forward me those pictures. Will you forward me those pictures? All right. This information lands on the desk of Senator Ron Johnson. He thinks it's a little odd, odd enough that he looks into it. It's not difficult because they were all forwarding the pictures to the exact same phone number. His people looked into it. The phone number belonged to an agent with the ATF. All right. Now maybe you're sitting there saying, hey, would make sense. ATF's going to be part of the federal law enforcement response on the ground. He wants to gather all the evidence. They're going to have their own investigation. He wants to gather the evidence. I would agree with you, except for this little tidbit. Senator Ron Johnson's office then reached out to that ATF agent and said, hey, what gives? You want to come talk to us? And he said, call my lawyer. If this is part of his official investigation, well, that's what you would say. Okay, Senator, I'm happy to come in, but I don't need to come in. We've launched an official investigation into this. I'm gathering evidence. I have my own file going on. We're going to try to track things down. I'm doing my duties as the ATF agent who's been assigned to this case. This is a simple conversation. And Ron Johnson would have probably verified that information, call his supervisor. Okay, good to go. Investigation, no big deal. Instead, call my lawyer. What accounts for that? Look, hey, the implications of this are gigantic, and I'm not trying to freak you out. I'm really not trying to do conspiracy theory Twilight Zone radio. What am I supposed to do with all these different evidence points? Also, it may be a small thing. The assassin used the name Bob Dole. Huh? He purchased these gun parts under the name Bob Dole. Huh? This guy was in his 20s. Bob Dole has not been a relevant political figure since I was a child. Dead for years. How does this guy know anything about Bob Dole? What? All right, maybe that's just a coincidence. We don't want to focus on that part. We don't even need to focus on the allegations that two unidentified men weeks before the Trump assassination attempt, allegedly accompanied him into a gun store. I'll circle back to this one again. Donald Trump, by the time I got into office, he says, on January 20th, most of the information was missing, altered, corrupted, or gone. What is the explanation for that? When I know what I know about communists and how communists view power, all power, including government power, is supposed to be used on behalf of the revolution. And I understand the communists, we already know the long track record of these government agencies attacking Donald Trump, the FBI running protection for Joe Biden. All this stuff happened long before Donald Trump got shot in the head. So we have very, very recent examples of the government agencies getting knee deep involved in politics, knee deep involved on behalf of the left. Now, you can say none of those things rose to assassination. Fine. I would agree with you on that. But let's just say it looks pretty bad. If I've got a rap sheet where I've stolen something, I committed arson, I ripped off someone's car, I beat someone up, it's not outside of the realm of possibility that I am the one who committed the murder last night. The cops are going to come knocking on my door. These agencies already look really, really bad because of their past actions. If nobody in the government was involved in the attempted assassination of Donald Trump, what accounts for the roof being sprayed, the body being cremated at all, that would even be allowed to happen? That body should have been locked away. Nobody could touch it without security clearance. Cremated, and the cremation paid for by an anonymous person. An ATF agent collecting pictures and then lawyering up when asked about it. I'll finish up with this because I don't have a good answer. With the point I made just a few minutes ago. If we have elements inside the United States government that are so sick and evil, they will work to blow off Donald Trump's head in order to keep Democrats in power. There is nothing else going on anywhere in the world, if you're an American, that is as dangerous and frightening as that. And if the answers to these questions we've just covered are not good answers, and I'm all ears for good answers, if there are not good answers, is that where we are? I don't know. I'm going to move off it. But is that where we are? All right. That actually brings me perfectly into this new AI propaganda push that I can't help but notice. Hang on. Finding the right person to hire is such a chore anymore. 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
22: A crew finally removing the Amazon cargo plane from the crash site at Miami International Airport Wednesday evening. An investigation ongoing as to the cause of the crash, which happened September 6th, that killed 5 and injured 5 others. A runway has been closed since the incident. Several lawsuits are pending from families of the victims. Amendment 3 isn't the only text question on the ballot.
23: Miami-Dade voters in November will be asked for a third time to approve the $1 million Secure Our Future referendum. School board member Daniel Espino says that's about $570 million annually.
24: More than $400 million. Comes to Miami-Dade County Public Schools to fund school security, which goes not only to physical security of our buildings, but also to support our police department and, of course, to support our teacher pay.
23: Charter schools also get a cut. New Superintendent Rafael Villalobos will answer questions and talk about the referendum during tonight's town hall at J.C. Bermudez Doral Senior High. Erica Rodriguez, Miami.
22: Broward voters are being asked to renew a similar referendum, collecting more than $350 million for teachers and security. Don't expect gas or diesel prices to drop anytime soon.
25: Probably sometime this week, you could go back up to $4.29 in the state of Florida across the state because these ongoing escalations may cause a bit of a knee-jerk increase here soon.
22: Gas buddies Patrick DeHaan blaming the surge in gas prices on the continued conflict between the U.S. and Iran, fighting for control of the Strait of Hormuz and the Red Sea, and attacks on the Saudi east-west pipeline. Diesel's surge to more than $6.32 a gallon on average in Florida is due to the Russian-Ukraine violence. Kids who ride e-bikes or scooters to school in Broward County will soon have to comply with a new policy. The school board voted today to tighten restrictions on the electric vehicles, especially on school campuses.
26: I've seen 2 accidents, and I've seen kids weaving in and out of traffic on these things.
22: Board member Dr. Jeff Holness suggested a helmet policy and speed requirement. Orange and Nassau counties have already passed a strict e-bike policy with age limits and mandatory safety courses. With Florida's News, I'm Kim Tyler.
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9: It's busy in downtown St. Petersburg near Tropicana Field, where your Tampa Bay Rays are playing the A's. But no major delays now on the interstates or bay bridges. 275 moving well over the Sunshine Skyway Bridge into St. Pete. 275 moves well through St. Pete over the Howard Franklin Bridge into Tampa and in Tampa. No delays on I-75 from Brooksville to Bradenton. Amy Snyder, News Radio, WFLA.
28: I'm Justin Mosley, here with your Max Defender 8 forecast. After evening, showers and thunderstorms come to an end. We'll see readings settling into the mid-70s across the Bay Area under a partly cloudy sky. For your Wednesday, middle part of the work week, expect another hot afternoon of weather. High temperatures back into the lower 90s with a 40% coverage of showers and thunderstorms for the region. Rain chances will be a bit lower for Thursday as the breeze will remain in place. That's your weather. I'm Max Defender 8 meteorologist, Justin Mosley.
29: The president versus the Supreme Court. I'm John Saucier, Fox News, and President Trump is lashing out at the United States Supreme Court over its decision on mail-in ballots. We head to the White House to get more from Fox's Jared Halpern.
30: Attorney General Todd Blanche says the Justice Department will comply with a Supreme Court order preventing the Postal Service from enforcing mail-in ballot restrictions sought by the president.
31: That doesn't mean that we're not going to do everything in this administration that we can to make sure that there are free and fair elections.
30: Blanche also says President Trump is very frustrated by recent Supreme Court rulings.
31: The idea that President Trump shouldn't be allowed to communicate to the American people his frustration, I don't share that.
30: In a social media post, President Trump wrote, "The justices are not the people he interviewed, but merely a shell of their original selves." At the White House, Jared Halpern, Fox News.
29: Fireworks on Capitol Hill today as FBI Director Kash Patel faced pointed questioning from Senate Judiciary Democrats while Republicans praised Patel's leadership. Many Democrats accused him and the Trump administration of politicizing the FBI, firing agents who participated in the investigations of President Trump.
0: We don't have an FBI director. We have a lackey here.
5: It's kind of ironic. He's running for president of the United States. He just got his 22nd ad campaign. Next.
29: A questioning there with New Jersey Democrat Senator Cory Booker. Patel points to plummeting crime and murder rates and record arrests, saying the Bureau has made America safer on his watch. And the Kennedy Center is closing, at least for now. The board voting to close over financial issues and a dispute over putting President Trump's name on the iconic performing arts venue, according to Fox News sources. Prior to Tuesday's board meeting, a federal judge had blocked the Kennedy Center board from adding Trump's name to the structure or grounds, saying it would violate an earlier ruling that his name was illegally added to the building. Judge Christopher Cooper ruled, simply put, defendants cannot install memorials for President Trump or anyone or anything else at the Kennedy Center without Congress's blessing. 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

0: but by all of us. Huh. That's interesting. I want to rewind a little bit before we get to another modern example here. Do you remember, we've played this audio for you before, Mark Andreessen, one of these billionaire tech AI types. Do you remember, and this guy's voted Democrat his whole life. Before the election, though, he came out and said he was going to vote for Donald Trump. And he was asked why he was going to vote for Donald Trump. I'll let it play for you. Remember how the communist views power. Just remember that.
1: The meetings were absolutely horrifying, and we came out basically.
0: He's talking about meetings he had with the Biden administration, by the way. Biden administration people said, Mark, come on in. We need to talk.
1: The meetings were absolutely horrifying, and we came out basically deciding we had to endorse Trump.
2: What did you hear in those meetings?
1: AI is a technology basically that the government is going to completely control. This is not going to be a startup thing. They actually said flat out to us, don't do AI startups. Like, don't fund AI startups. It's not something that we're going to allow to happen. They're not going to be allowed to exist. There's no point. They basically said AI is going to be a game of two or three big companies working closely with the government, and we're going to basically wrap them in a, you know, I'm paraphrasing, but we're going to basically wrap them in a government cocoon. We're going to protect them from competition. We're going to control them, and we're going to dictate what they do. And then I said, I don't understand how you're going to lock this down so much, because like the math for, you know, AI is like out there and it's being taught everywhere. And, you know, they literally said, well, you know, during the Cold War, we classified entire areas of physics and took them out of the research community, and like entire branches of physics basically went dark and didn't proceed. And that if we decide we need to, we're going to do the same thing to the math underneath AI.
2: Wow.
1: And I said, I've just learned two very important things. Because I wasn't aware of the former, and I wasn't aware that you were, you know, even conceiving of doing it to the latter.
0: When the communists inside the Biden administration woke up to the fact that artificial intelligence is, in some way, hopefully it's not drastic, but in some way, it's going to be extremely, extremely woven into our lives. And maybe, depending on what you do, maybe it's already woven into your life. There aren't many people out there who haven't used AI searches or AI. Okay. The communists recognize that AI is going to be woven into people's lives. AI, therefore, is going to be incredibly powerful. Now, do we need to rewind again to the start of the first hour and discuss how the communist looks at power? What the communist thinks power should be used for? Rewarding his friends and punishing his enemies. Do you remember the controversy? We've brought it up before on the show. Google, one of these huge commie dirtball companies, Google put out this AI product, and people, all kinds of people were excited to try it. Google's probably powerful, probably well done. Let's try. Let's dig into some of this stuff. And as people were digging into it, they found out that Google's AI had virtually eliminated white people from history. You could ask it, hey, Google, show me a picture of Vikings, and they would all be black. Not kidding. You can go look this up. It's all on the internet. Go look it up. That's what the communists did. That was their first instinct. The communists at Google, writing this AI stuff, were sitting down, as communists always do, and saying to themselves, how can this be used to move the communist revolution forward? Now, we have Barack Obama coming out saying, hey, this should be up to all of us, right? Here's New York communist Mayor Zohran Mamdani.
3: The news coming out of this technology in recent days and weeks has been incredibly alarming. We are speaking about reports that, as you said, include suggestions that this could lead to the end of humanity. And whether it's the Hugging Face incident or it's the assertion from one of the heads of Anthropic that these kinds of incidents are occurring at every single AI company, we should be seeing a far greater response from the federal government.
0: The communist is looking at this and he's seeing an opportunity. And Barack Obama told you that's what he was seeing. Because that's how communists look at power. Just be aware, Barack Obama's your weather vane. Whatever he's saying is bad, and it's part of an op. You'll see Democrats across the spectrum now echoing these things in the media, elected Democrats, all of them. All right, let's move off past that weird crap. I'm going to get to the Mitch McConnell stuff, but I owe you some email answers. Before I get to those, I owe you this. It's not right for me to protect myself in certain ways and not let you know the ways I do it. 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

0: It is the Jesse Kelly Show here tonight on Twilight Zone Radio. And I will get to a little bit of this Kash Patel stuff today in the Senate. There were some fireworks there. I need to get to emails. I'm going to get to the Mitch McConnell cadaver thing. I do think we should check in, though, with the Minnesota City Council.
1: And lastly, item 16 is setting a public hearing for September 22nd, 2026 for ordinance related to the autonomous vehicles or self-driving vehicles regulations.
0: Absolutely. Hey, Jesse. My neighbor, not a conservative, tells me horror stories about the middle school he works for. He has confessed to his dismay that I am right to go to private school, thank the Lord and his providence, for my kids. He tells me that it is a physical danger to go there. I say expel the violent ones and force those parents to pay for private school, but he says it's not easy and unlikely. Think about the kid who wants to learn, but every day is a horror. Well, this is a little ugly and terrible. I admit what I'm about to say is a little ugly and terrible, but it's not meant to be that at all. It's meant to actually be encouraging. Communism destroys everything. Every single thing it touches, it just destroys it. It makes it worse. All right. Because of that, on a long enough timeline, it can never, ever, ever last. There's no lasting power. You know, if you were a rabid, dirty communist and you showed up on a deserted island and there was a modern village there with homes and hospitals and schools and things like that, you would set about doing everything your demonic communist ways would demand you do. You'd set about tearing everything down, destroying everything. You would want to burn everything up. And you would do that long enough that you yourself would look around and you'd say, I'm hungry. There's nothing to eat. I'm sick. There's no hospital to go to. This is awful. In enough pockets of this country, not the whole country, in enough pockets of this country, the communists have controlled it for long enough that they're already destroyed. What the teachers' unions, those commie teachers' unions have done to the very, very poor, oftentimes blue schools in this country is staggering, and it's only going to get worse from here. It's only going to get worse. Now, that's the bad news. The good news is this kind of stuff, this kind of real life experience stuff, it's the kind of stuff that can pull communists out of their cult and help them awaken. This is the kind of thing, watching this, watching that, watching this. I have a buddy, I'm definitely not going to tell you who it is, but I have a friend, he is dating, he's trying to find a woman to marry. He's dating this woman, he's been dating her for a while. He's a hardcore righty like me. She's a flaming lip. So, you know, whatever. He's into what he's into. Complete commie is what she is. She is a waitress. She's a waitress in a blue area. Again, huge communists. He said, Jesse, the things she's saying to me now when she gets home from work, it sounds like she's rapidly moving my direction when it comes to the foreign invasion of the United States of America. A huge percentage of her customer base is foreigners. This is a communist, dyed-in-the-wool communist. She's looking at how she's treated, how she's talked to by the Americans who come in. She's looking at how she is degraded, looking at how filthy, rude, and the foreigners are. And this life experience of waiting tables is slowly but surely taking a communist and waking them up. We are not going to save them all. Everybody doesn't leave the cult. Some people stay there until they all drink the Kool-Aid. But some people can be saved, and the horrible experiences of living through communist destruction, it's oftentimes what will save them. I can't believe the things I see and hear about public schools in this country. Public schools in urban areas, especially in this country, are flat out war zones. Now, I grew up in Bozeman, Montana. It was relatively crime-free. There was some marijuana floating around the school, and of course we got in fistfights all the time, but that was about as far as it went. Imagine sending your baby boy or baby girl off to school and having them walk through a metal detector every single day. A lot of these public schools are frightening. And as parts of our society continue to degrade and become more and more animal-like, it gets less and less safe for the teachers in these areas. It's sad. And the only light at the end of this tunnel is it's going to have the effect of waking some people up. All right, I'll get to a few more of these before I get to Mitch McConnell. Hang on.
2: Man, I breathe the mountain air, man. 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I've been to Boston, Charleston, Dayton.
0: It's officially the dog days of summer all across the country. 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
4: Police are looking into possible arson in a Fort Lauderdale house fire. Crews arriving to find heavy fire conditions. Neighbors say it was a chaotic scene.
5: We're hearing shouting. There's actually just like full like smoke coming out.
4: Firefighters rescuing a man who was trapped in the bathroom. He is still in critical condition. One firefighter suffering minor burns. A legislative budget panel has approved another $240 million for the Florida Division of Emergency Management, with much of the spending centered on the state's efforts to arrest and house undocumented immigrants. Rich Templin with the Florida AFL-CIO at labor union telling lawmakers the amount of money is not the issue.
6: We've spent far, far too much money on measures that aren't going to fix anything. They are band-aids on a severed limb.
4: So far, the Division of Emergency Management has only received about $85 million out of the promised $608 million in federal grant money intended for immigration. With Florida's News, I'm Kimba Tyler.
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11: Traffic has been easing up on northbound 275. Slight delays from Lois Avenue up to Howard Armenia have now cleared. No problems to report on I-4 throughout Hillsborough and Polk Counties. 75, 41, and 301. Currently checking in with no problems. Dale Mabry and Van Dyke getting reports of a crash, but so far that's out of the major travel lanes. Very minimal delays. Also looking good on US 19 throughout Pinellas and Pasco. 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
13: I'm Justin Mosley, here with your Max Defender 8 forecast. After evening, showers and thunderstorms come to an end. We'll see readings settling into the mid-70s across the Bay Area under a partly cloudy sky. For your Wednesday, middle part of the work week, expect another hot afternoon of weather. High temperatures back into the lower 90s with a 40% coverage of showers and thunderstorms for the region. Rain chances will be a bit lower for Thursday as the breeze will remain in place. That's your weather. I'm Max Defender 8 meteorologist, Justin Mosley.
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5: The controversial former detention facility known as Alligator Alcatraz getting a scathing report from the Department of Homeland Security.
6: Not only was there limited access to things like showers or clean drinking water or medication, we heard from many people, but also the sleeping conditions.
5: The facility costs taxpayers $1 million a day. A typical ICE detention bed is less than $200 a day. At Alligator Alcatraz, at the Everglades Detention Center, it was $3,000 a day. According to ICE records, 60% of the detainees had no criminal convictions and nearly 70% did not have a final order of removal. Public safety in Orlando could be affected if Amendment 3 passes. That's what city officials said at a public hearing focused on November's property tax referendum. Orlando and other local governments are worried raising the homestead exemption will lead to a loss in property tax revenue. The budget division director says if the amendment passes, it's unlikely the city will be able to continue to grow police and fire staffing, warning that it could lead to slower 911 response times or less frequent neighborhood patrols. Miami-Dade County issuing a stop work order for construction project in Brickell after the collapse of an 85-foot drilling rig, injuring four people.
7: The scene was absolute chaos. The workers were devastated. They were in shock and awe at the scene. Passerbyers were extremely upset.
5: At least three cars were crushed by the rig. Crews could be seen cutting the rig into pieces overnight to clear it out of the road. All four people injured expected to be okay. A Santa Rosa County businessman is caught in a dispute between his landlord and the city he works in. Aaron Riley is a tattoo artist in downtown Milton, where there's a ban on tattoo and body modification businesses. Riley, though, says his landlord didn't tell him about the ban when he moved into his space on Willing Street, and after investing $20,000 in renovations over the last 3 months, he may not be able to open. Riley has asked the city council to lift the ban, but it denied his request last week. He said he's going to ask for a special use permit. With Florida's News, I'm Kimba Tyler.
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